0: at this moment in time, it doesn't look likely. Look, let's be honest, Harry Kane saved them. Harry Kane saved their bacon. But, you know, Thomas Tuchel will say, well, Lionel Messi does it for Argentina. Kylian Mbappe does it for France. What's the difference? And I suppose you could argue that case, but they have not looked like a very well-oiled outfit. And defensively, they've looked as if they've struggled as well. And don't forget, they have to go to Mexico and play at altitude, which is going to be a nightmare for them. So they're up against the eight ball for sure.
1: Craig, absolutely great stuff. We look forward to all the matches coming up this weekend and, of course, Monday when Team USA is back in action. Thanks for jumping on tonight and joining us and making us all smarter about soccer.
0: Well, I'm not sure about that, but have a great night, boys.
1: Appreciate it. That is Craig Burley, ESPN soccer analyst. Teron, I can listen to him talk all day long.
2: Yeah,
1: that accent is awesome.
2: The accent, I love the accent. It's funny. I when I was away, a guy, one of the hosts, he was talking with that accent. I just said, man, if I had that accent, I would be H-E, double hockey sticks, boy.
1: Right. I remember one of my first times, actually it was my wedding anniversary, and we'll talk some weddings later on in the show. Wifey and I were down in Cancun, and we ran into some English soccer fans. I mean, we were there in the summer. It might have been the World Cup for all I know. And they started talking, and I sat at the bar for like 3 hours, just fascinated listening to them argue about soccer, which was one of the greatest things ever. Look, I tell anybody, I'm a novice soccer fan, but the World Cup has 100% got me captured. What is going on here in Atlanta is so crazy. Like, I'm planning Monday night to get to a watch party downtown somewhere just to be a part of it, because I may not know a lot about the game, TD, but I do know how to sit down and have some cocktails. Coming up, why did the Celtics move on from Jaylen Brown? We'll get to that. Also, when you're talking about soccer, when you think about tonight, Portugal moving on, Spain moving on, we're going to have Switzerland and Algeria coming up at 11 o'clock Eastern time. So that's coming up right here at the top of the hour. He's Teron Davenport. I'm John Michaels. It is game night on ESPN Radio, the all-new ESPN app, SiriusXM Channel 80, and tune in.
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10: Leading scorer, the King, is going to return for an unprecedented 24th season in the NBA. 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
12: I'm obsessed with him going to Golden State and playing with Draymond, Steph, I guess Jimmy Butler, Payton, Podzimski, Horford, Porzingis. That's an actual ensemble.

0: talking about a wedding and some of our wedding thoughts on game night on ESPN Radio, the all-new ESPN app, Sirius XM Channel 80, all presented by Progressive Insurance. Shawn Michaels alongside Teron Davenport. Teron, the wedding of the year, I guess. Taylor Swift and Travis Kelce are going to have their wedding at Madison Square Garden coming up tomorrow. According to law enforcement and officials briefed on security plans, the wedding is slated to begin at 5 o'clock at MSG. Could last until 4 a.m. the next morning, according to a copy of the city permit obtained by the Associated Press. Look, knock themselves out. I have so many thoughts on weddings. I think my wife sleeps, so I can say this. One of the biggest wastes of money in all of what we do is paying big money for a wedding. I don't have Travis Kelce money. I don't have Taylor Swift money, obviously, not even close to it. They could literally do anything anywhere, and they're literally going to have street closures happening in Manhattan for them to get married. Are you on the guest list?
1: No, I didn't make it, man. Travis was mad that I was in Greece instead of being at Tight End University.
0: Right.
1: And so when I told him I wasn't going to be at Tight End University, he said, you know, TD, I'm sorry, bro. Even though we go way back, no, nah, man, you're not coming.
0: Right. I don't know what to make of this. When they first got together, this is one of those situations where I didn't think this would be a couple that would last, I don't know, 6 months. I thought it was a publicity stunt at first for her to maybe have something where she ended up performing at the Super Bowl. I thought it was a publicity stunt for him, and now here they are getting ready to be married. So, look, happy for him, happy wife, happy life. I'm sure there's a lot of things going on, but reading some of this stuff associated with this, TMZ reporting that NDAs are being asked to be signed that include no film rights. If guests aren't being required to sign a film release, they're not agreeing to have their likenesses included in any of the public projects based on the wedding. Some of the people that are set to be there, Beyonce, now I want to be there, Selena Gomez, Greg Olson, Patrick Mahomes, Steven Spielberg, Sabrina Carpenter, Teron Davenport, Ed Sheeran, Bradley Cooper. Like, this is going to be the who's who. And also included is going to be the Knicks starting five. This is crazy to think about somebody shutting down Madison Square Garden to have a wedding.
1: Yeah. Well, Josh Hart said on social media that the Knicks starting five being there is fake news.
0: Okay.
1: We'll see what happens. We got Steve Nicks and Tim McGraw performing. The selection, I get it, because there is a way to privately get into the garden. Mm-hmm. You know what I mean? So even though they're going to have the streets closed, I get the selection. And, I mean, these are both entertainers. They're both people who are used to the big stage. So what bigger stage to have it than at Madison Square Garden? But, I mean, good Lord, Lord have mercy. This is going to be a very interesting event. And, unfortunately, it doesn't seem like we're going to get to see much about it, but I mean, we'll see. Hopefully they do have some footage released, you know, with these NDAs being signed.
0: So here's Paul Feinbaum from the Paul Feinbaum Show. He was asked about Lane Kiffin at LSU and the wedding, and maybe them going head to head.
2: Paul, the Feinbaum fandom want to know, do you think this marriage will last longer than Lane Kiffin's tenure at LSU?
3: That's the easiest question you've ever asked me. Yes, yes, yes. Kiffin has no shot at LSU. I think these two are going to make it.
0: Look, I hope they make it. I really hope they do. But I've got a couple of rules when it comes to weddings and when you could have them. Number one, Teron, if you throw a fall wedding, I don't care if you're the best friend I've ever had in my life. I will not be there.
1: Yeah.
0: I'm not going any wedding during football season. And I know there's people who think, oh, it's a bye week. Well, it might be a bye week for your team, but I work in an industry where sports really matters. And I need to watch college football. I need to watch the NFL. You have a fall wedding. You know what you're going to get from me? A card with probably some cash in it. That's what you're going to get.
1: Well, ironically, you say this, and one of the trainers at the gym my lady works at is getting married in October.
0: Okay.
1: But check this out. It's on a Thursday.
0: Mm. So still not going.
1: No, I'm going to go. I'm going to go. I'll not practice out. You know what I mean? Go ahead and knock locker room out. Hopefully there's no news or anything that breaks, and I don't have to write. I could just go right home, you know, clean up, get fresh and clean, you know, hear that Outkast music play while I'm getting dressed, and go to the wedding with her, you know. So that is a rare situation where a fall wedding is somewhat acceptable. But you're right, man. And that's why, you know, because July, the first 2-3 weeks of July are like open house, open season. That's why, you know, if I ever get married again, it's going to be in that time frame. And that's the only time we could do it, or, you know, in February, because I don't have to worry about the Titans going to the Super Bowl.
4: No, and I don't think I have to worry about the Falcons going to the Super Bowl ever. But my thing was this, like when I got married, my wife really wanted a fall wedding. Her thing was hey, the coloring in the fall and the backdrop and. I didn't care. I was like, I'm going to be in a blue suit with a tie on. And she was like, we could do it during a Falcons bye week. And I said, here's the problem, babe. I said, the bye week this year may be perfect. I said, when we go to have our anniversary somewhere down the road, what happens if the Falcons have a big game or the Canes have a big game? I'm sorry. I'm not going to want to do anything. So one of the best recruiting pitches I ever had is I was able to recruit her to have this where we did it in the spring. We did an April wedding. It was beautiful. We got everything done, and I had nobody to worry about. My one other quick rule before we go to break, don't charge me to come to your wedding. Because I'm not paying a dollar. I don't care how much you got for food and everything else. Coming up, this guy's going to be in charge of getting Philly a long way. Why and what did Jaylen Brown have to say about leaving the Celtics? It's game night on ESPN Radio, the all-new ESPN app.
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12: 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We can handle that kind of noise. Back home, the noise is different. Seems like everyone's talking all at once and over each other because they just want to be heard. They're taking selfies and oversharing. But we know that it's not about hearing. It's about listening. Listening to what's actually happening with our fellow veterans. Understanding each other because we share the same experiences, the same vocabulary, following the same paths that others have walked. If only we can pick up the trail. 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
4: Well, we still got one match going on in the World Cup. Good morning or good evening. I am John Michael. Switzerland right now at halftime. They've got a 1-0 lead over Algeria. They got a goal in the 10th minute.

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10: Well, let's get to FIFA World Cup here in half-hour headlines. Cristiano Ronaldo had an equalizer on a 68th-minute penalty kick. Giancarlo Ramos

0: baseball. More from the Diamond Cardinals in Atlanta to face the Braves, each team with a win in the series already, with the Braves winning on Wednesday. They haven't had back-to-back wins since June 19th through the 20th. It's 2-7 in their last nine. Top of the seventh inning, St. Louis getting on the board again, adding to their lead on the Cardinals Radio Network.
1: And the next pitch is hit hard. Base hit. Right field. Newport comes through. Walker headed to third. Newport headed for second. He's saved. He stretched it into a double. And there are Newport fans here in Atlanta.
0: Newport with the RBI double to make it 9-5. Cardinals go on to win it by a final of 11-5. The 11 runs scored, their third game this season scoring more than 10 runs. All those games have come on the road. Also had 15 hits in the game, their second most in a game this season. Cardinals scoring 7 runs in that 7th inning. It's their second most in an inning this season. They'd score 8 runs in the 6th. On a March 26 game against the Rays, Jordan Walker for the Cardinals, 2-for-4 with a couple of runs scored in his 19th home run of the season and 4 runs batted in, has 63 RBIs on the season, most by a Cardinal before the All-Star break since Paul Goldschmidt in 2022 had 70, snapping a 14-game homerless drought in the process. Braves now with their 8th loss in their last 10 games, tied with the Yankees and Mets for their worst record in the last 10 games. Pirates taking on the Phillies. Pick up the action top of the 7th inning. A 1-1 game, not anymore, on Sports Radio 93.7 The Fan.
2: 1-0 on Valdez with a man in scoring position. Pitch swung on, crack to the left center field gap, base hit and more. Lau will score easily. Valdez around first, and now it kicks around the wall in center. Crawford retrieves it. Valdez around second. He's heading into third. He'll slide into third. The Pirates have the lead. Thanks again to Ace Marlene Valdez, the rookie.
0: The rookie comes through. Valdez finishing with 3 runs batted in, the third time in the last 5 games with multiple runs driven in. Pirates beat the Phillies 6-1, just their second win in 7 tries against their in-state rival. Pirates 5-2 in games started by Jarrett Jones. Bryce Harper with a lone run driven in by the Phillies. 8 straight games with an RBI for Harper, longest in baseball this season. 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
11: A bandwagon fan. The biggest insult in sports. But this summer, during the FIFA World Cup, it's an invitation, America. Never watched soccer before? Perfect. Think a corner kick is a karate move? Sure, why not? Prefer sports where players can use their hands? Me too. Just here for the snacks? Now we're talking. So grab a bag of Lay's and jump on the bandwagon. We're undefeated. Lay's, the official sponsor of the FIFA World Cup 2026.
12: Looking for a job is lonely. Endless searching, phone calls that go nowhere, applications that vanish into thin air.

0: I was let go when, because of the injury, I couldn't keep up with my schedule.
1: A bandwagon fan. The biggest insult in sports. But this summer, during the FIFA World Cup, it's an invitation, America. Never watched soccer before? Perfect. Think a corner kick is a karate move? 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Prefer sports where players can use their hands? Me too. Just here for the snacks? Now we're talking. So grab a bag of Lay's and jump on the bandwagon. We're undefeated. 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
4: Cedric Mullins slugs a two-run home run as the Red Hot Rays push their winning streak to 8. The call on 620 WDAE.
5: Swing and a ball drilled deep in the air to right. This is way back. Meisner looking up at the wall. Gone! Cedric Mullins, number 10. He's homered in 3 consecutive games played, and the Rays, with 2 out, again extend their lead. It's now 5-1 in the 5th.
3: Number 3.
4: The Reds avoid a sweep in Milwaukee thanks to this 3-run homer by Jose Trevino. 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
3: Away they go on the 3-2, and Trevino swings. High fly ball deep down the left field line. Long run, Churio. He is back. He leaps. It's gone.
5: Whoa!
3: Jose Trevino pops one out of here to left, just inside the foul pole. A 3-run shot, and the Reds have a 5-0 lead in the 4th. Number 2.
4: And on the WNBA hardwood, a wild comeback in Connecticut takes place as Paige Becker's hoop and the harm pushes the Wings to victory. Call on Amazon Prime.
6: Becker's has it. Fletcher Walker defending. Becker's passing. Becker's finishing. Dallas back on top for the first time since the first quarter. The magic of Paige Beckers.
3: Number 1.
4: Back on the diamond in Cleveland, Brian Rocchio sends the Guardians crowd home happy with this walk-off two-run blast. The call on WTAM 1100.
3: The pitch. Swung in, hit high, hit deep to right.
4: 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Alexander Zverev made easy work of Valentin Royer, winning in straight sets 6-1, 6-3, and 7-6. Zverev, in his press conference, gave his mindset this year compared to last year's Wimbledon.
7: I think, generally speaking, we can't compare the 2 years. Last year, I was struggling a lot, tennis wise also, you know, I was not playing really well. This year I'm coming in as a Roland Garros champion. I think it's just the mindset is very different, playing wise very different. So

0: 9-5. Cardinals go on to win it by a final of 11-5. The 11 runs scored, their third game this season scoring more than 10 runs. All those games have come on the road. Also had 15 hits in the game, their second most in a game this season. Cardinals scoring 7 runs in that 7th inning. It's their second most in an inning this season. They'd score 8 runs in the 6th. On a March 26 game against the Rays, Jordan Walker for the Cardinals, 2-for-4 with a couple of runs scored in his 19th home run of the season and 4 runs batted in, has 63 RBIs on the season, most by a Cardinal before the All-Star break since Paul Goldschmidt in 2022 had 70, snapping a 14-game homerless drought in the process. Braves now with their 8th loss in their last 10 games, tied with the Yankees and Mets for their worst record in the last 10 games. Pirates taking on the Phillies. Pick up the action top of the 7th inning. A 1-1 game, not anymore, on Sports Radio 93.7 The Fan.
1: 1-0 on Valdez with a man in scoring position. Pitch swung on, cracked to the left center field gap, base hit, and more. Lau will score easily. Valdez around first, and now it kicks around the wall in center. Crawford retrieves it. Valdez around second. He's heading into third. He'll slide into third. The Pirates have the lead. Thanks again to ace Marlene Valdez, the rookie.
0: The rookie comes through. Valdez finishing with 3 runs batted in, the third time in the last 5 games with multiple runs driven in. Pirates beat the Phillies 6-1, just their second win in 7 tries against their in-state rival. Pirates 5-2 in games started by Jared Jones. Bryce Harper with a lone run driven in by the Phillies. 8 straight games with an RBI for Harper, longest in baseball this season. SportsCenter All Night, ESPN Radio, and the ESPN app coming up. More from the FIFA World Cup. That's next. 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
2: 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Heated rivals face off in Los Angeles. The MLB leading Dodgers face Manny Machado and the San Diego Padres.
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9: A bandwagon fan. The biggest insult in sports. But this summer, during the FIFA World Cup, it's an invitation, America. Never watched soccer before? Perfect. Think a corner kick is a karate move? Sure, why not? Prefer sports where players can use their hands? Me too. Just here for the snacks? Now we're talking. So grab a bag of Lay's and jump on the bandwagon. We're undefeated. Lay's, the official sponsor.

0: Bron can fit in anywhere. The question is, what ends up happening? Can they do enough to lure him? I thought Brian Windhorst did a great job of bringing up an important point. LeBron James is Clutch Sports. One of Clutch Sports' biggest clients is Tyrese Maxey. Mm. So is there a level of gravity that comes along with the Philadelphia 76ers because the organization is building everything out around Tyrese Maxey? I think that's absolutely fascinating. Nobody had the Sixers on the board prior to this move being consummated a day ago. But now that Jaylen Brown is in the fold in Philly, you can entertain the possibility of LeBron James slotting into that power forward role and playing alongside Joel Embiid, Jaylen Brown, Tyrese Maxey, and VJ Edgecombe. That's the starting five that you put up against any in the NBA. And if everybody's healthy, it's hard not to feel good about what the Sixers are bringing to the party.
1: 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Well, we think LeBron would be a good fit with Philly, but is that the best landing spot for him? Coming up next, I'll tell you where I think he should go on Unsportsmanlike.
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11: A bandwagon fan. The biggest insult in sports. But this summer, during the FIFA World Cup, it's an invitation, America. Never watched soccer before? Perfect. Think a corner kick is a karate move? Sure, why not? Prefer sports where players can use their hands? Me too. Just here for the snacks? Now we're talking. So grab a bag of Lay's and jump on the bandwagon. We're undefeated. 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
1: Canty's 4th of July don'ts. Excellent list, minus one or two that were personal attacks on me and potentially the entire Midwest. But we will have his dues later in the show. Also, it's the 4th of July, so we're going to be watching baseball because it is America's pastime. 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
1: As families head into summer travel season, there's one thing many people forget to plan for. What happens if someone gets sick when you're away from home? Joining us now is Dr. Peter McCullough with some smart ways to be prepared before summer begins. Doctor, summer is supposed to be relaxing, but travel can come with surprises. So why is summer a time when families should think ahead medically?
13: Because there's always stress about getting sick on a trip and then ending up in the urgent care.
1: What are some of the most common issues that families will run into during these summer trips from a medical standpoint?
13: Various forms of food poisoning or traveler's diarrhea, getting viral upper respiratory tract infections that get too far along and they become a bacterial secondary infection like a bronchitis, then of course usual things like bladder infection.

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1: A bandwagon fan. The biggest insult in sports. But this summer, during the FIFA World Cup, it's an invitation, America. Never watched soccer before? Perfect. Think a corner kick is a karate move? Sure, why not? Prefer sports where players can use their hands? Me too. Just here for the snacks? Now we're talking. So grab a bag of Lay's and jump on the bandwagon. We're undefeated. Lay's, the official sponsor of the FIFA World Cup 2026.
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13: Went out to brunch with some people on Saturday morning. We got a dip, and there was all sorts of chips and hands in there. And I was just like, you know what? I live in New York City. Maybe the community dips are out.
14: No, a dip is a one- or two-person job, and that second person has to be your significant other. 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But I'm not sharing dips with my friends when I go out.
13: 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Our residents

0: We had so much going on with NBA free agency, Jaylen Brown getting moved from the Celtics to the 76ers. We had a lot to examine there. So Michelle's Madness coming up next here on Sportsmanlike, presented by Progressive Insurance.
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0: 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Kevin Negandhi is going to join us to tell us how we at ESPN are going to celebrate. 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
0: As families head into summer travel season, there's one thing many people forget to plan for. What happens if someone gets sick when you're away from home? Joining us now is Dr. Peter McCullough with some smart ways to be prepared before

0: summer begins. Doctor, summer is supposed to be relaxing, but travel can come with surprises. So why is summer a time when families should think ahead medically?
1: Because there's always stress about getting sick on a trip and then ending up in the urgent care.
0: What are some of the most common issues that families will run into during these summer trips from a medical standpoint?
1: Various forms of food poisoning or traveler's diarrhea, getting viral upper respiratory tract infections that get too far along and they become a bacterial secondary infection like a bronchitis, then of course usual things like bladder infections, yeast infections.
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4: 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It's co-hosted by Kevin Negandhi and Christine Williamson. Disney celebrates America. SportsCenter will feature live reports from across the country, alongside original storytelling, historical retrospectives, and talent-driven segments from some of our top personalities here at ESPN, with Chris Berman, Stephen A. Smith, Scott Van Pelt, Joe Buck, Pat McAfee, and more adding their perspectives on the best of American sports. Coverage is going to include features on iconic American sports moments and enduring cultural impact of sports in America, complemented by essays and SC-featured storytelling. And one of the voices that we will hear for our special, Kevin Negandhi, Philly guy CC, joins us now. And Kevin, thank you for the time. Before we get into your Sixers, talk to us about what we're doing here at ESPN to celebrate America's 250th anniversary. It seems like this is going to be a really special two-hour special on the 4th.
5: Good morning, guys. It's my favorite morning crew. And you're right, Michelle. This is pretty cool what we're going to do. And Christine and I are looking forward to it from 5 to 7. I think we're across five networks, including ESPN, to highlight basically the connection that we all have with sports. Listen, we do what we do as broadcasters and personalities because of our connection and our emotional attachment to whether it's a team, whether it's a player, whether it's a memory or an experience, it's all tied into sports. And for us to storytell and be able to capture that on, you know, a day where we celebrate America and its 250th birthday, I'm looking forward to it because we're going to be live across the country sharing those common stories. And we see it right now, especially in the World Cup, when you see all these other nations and these fans come here to experience the American culture and watch soccer in American football stadium and the celebrations and understanding the culture of every city that they're in. It's that connection that threads the needle and everybody's touched by it. And we hope to share that and capture that in those 2 hours when we storytell.
6: Yeah, Kevin, you couldn't script a better backdrop to America 250 than our U.S. men's national team having arguably the best showing that they've ever had in the World Cup. But I want to dive into your sports fandom specifically. I know you're a Philly guy. This offseason, the city of Philadelphia traded A.J. Brown to Boston for Jaylen Brown. Is that a net positive for Philly or not?
5: It is a net positive because A.J. Brown didn't want to be here. And Jaylen Brown, whether he wants to be here or not, he's going to be ticked off. And I think that's a good thing. That provides a certain type of juice. And it also helps big picture wise. When you see A.J. Brown go to the Patriots, it's going to help Drake May, right? The future and, well, you could say the present star of that team. When you look at the Sixers, Jaylen Brown coming to the Sixers, it is going to transform, I think, the future and present star in Tyrese Maxey. Every single night, Tyrese Maxey has had to experience this past year, who's going to play? Am I going to have Paul George with me? Am I going to have Joel Embiid? Now it's a different mindset. I know I'm going to have Jaylen Brown. I know I'm going to have 25 to 30 points. I know I don't have to carry everybody on my shoulders here every single night, especially a back-to-back or the dog days of January when you're trying to figure it out and Joel's out for a week or two or there's load management. Now you know no matter what, I can run the floor and I've got a guy to my side who's a wing and who is ticked off at everybody. Because the entire league, I think, shortchanged him when it came to offers. And now he believes that I have to prove myself again. And I can cohabitate with another star. And we've seen Jaylen Brown do that with Jason Tatum as they won an NBA championship. So to me, it's a net positive. If you look at the return, especially how this Eagles team feels now moving forward without A.J. Brown.
6: Kevin, it's interesting that you brought up Tyrese Maxey and the dynamic of it all with Jaylen Brown now joining the organization. A big part of the tension in Boston with Jaylen Brown was the debate about whose team was it going to be. Was it Tatum? Was it Brown? Brown won finals MVP. Tatum is the guy that the organization decided to keep. I'm curious the way you see it as a Sixers fan with Jaylen Brown now being on that team. Who's the guy on the team? Who's going to be the focal point? Who is the star? Who's the first option in clutch time that has to have the ball in their hands?
5: All right, Chris, I've played this scenario out. I've already, literally on SportsCenter after Shams told me that the Sixers, and I'm reacting in live television at the moment, that the Sixers are making the trade, and thankfully Vijay Edgecombe's still on the team, and I'm ecstatic about that. I already played the scenario out in the next commercial break. This is how it's going to happen. November, there's going to be a play. I promise you, and guys, have me on, please, the next morning. There's going to be a play where there's going to be a final shot, and somehow, some way, you could feel it. It's going to be Brown feeling himself as well as Embiid feeling themselves on who gets the final shot. Then what's going to happen later in that season, Embiid will be out for a week or two. Embiid will come back and say, it's Tyrese Maxey's team, and everybody on the team will know that, including Jaylen Brown, because Tyrese Maxey and Jaylen Brown will work together. Maxey's the type of guy, it's hard for me to describe. Maxey's electricity and willingness to do whatever he can, no matter what, and give you 100% every single time he's on the floor. We haven't seen that from a Sixers star since Allen Iverson, no matter what. It's four quarters. I'm here to play. I will give this team every single thing I have. That energy can be felt where it's not an ego thing. It's what's the best play to win. So over time, Jaylen Brown's going to realize that. And by the time Embiid gets back in February and he realizes I got to get back into shape here, he'll probably play 30 minutes and give us a quick 20 points. In the end, it's going to be Maxey's basketball. And in the end, Maxey will make the decision, I've got a good look or I've got Jaylen Brown. And I think it's going to work really well. And I'm not painting this as some rosy picture. You're talking about a guy from Philadelphia, a guy that, you know, who is born a pessimist, who sees some things optimistically but lives in a realistic world. I see how that plays out because I've seen enough from Tyrese Maxey when you talk about the certain type of player he is. He wants the best for the team. What's the outcome for the team to make me a better player? And down the road, he's going to benefit having a guy that says, I got you right now. You don't need to carry us. I'll take the load off tonight. I'll take the shots.
4: Kevin, instead of Embiid, Brown, or Maxey, could it be LeBron James who has the ball in his hands? Because we got word from Shams yesterday. Kevin, we got word from Shams Charania yesterday that after the Jaylen Brown acquisition, the Sixers are in the mix for LeBron James. They're going to attempt to pitch him. Do you think that LeBron could end his career with your Sixers?
5: Of course I do. Of course it makes sense, but I do not think that's going to happen. And I don't have any inside information. I think everything aligns perfectly with the Sixers just being the scorn. I don't want to say bridesmaid, because I don't think that's fair either. It's just going to be the person that is not getting married and has been waiting and watching no matter what. And I think that it has been the relationship the Sixers have had with LeBron over the last couple of times that he's tested free agency. The Sixers have been mentioned as a destination, and you see all the rumors, but the reality is I think he's closing his career out in Cleveland. And again, I don't have inside information. Shams will not talk to me about that, trust me, even if I ask them. I just think it just works out better for him that he gets to wrap up a storybook career at home at a place that loves him the most no matter what. Now, if he came to Philadelphia, place would just lose its mind and they would adore him. And by the way, they need a power forward that can create, and there's a perfect fit for LeBron and this team right now. I think they'll come in at a distant second or tied for second, and he'll choose Cleveland. We've been down this. I've seen all the Philadelphia conversations about, oh my God, it could happen. It makes sense in our world. It may not make sense in LeBron's world in the end.
4: 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Can't wait to check it out, Kevin. Thanks so much for the time. We appreciate it.
5: You guys are the best. Appreciate you.
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18: My name is Emma. I am 13 years old. 6 years ago, I was injured in a car accident that left me paralyzed from the waist down. 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Last January, I finally got to meet my service dog, Marcia, who quickly developed a very strong bond. Together, we go to my horseback riding lessons, school band practice, swim meets, and archery classes. Together, we pick vegetables, and we like to cut flowers. I love Marcia. She makes me feel like together.

0: Dr. Peter McCullough with some smart ways to be prepared before summer begins. Doctor, summer is supposed to be relaxing, but travel can come with surprises. So why is summer a time when families should think ahead medically?
1: Because there's always stress about getting sick on a trip and then ending up in the urgent care.
0: What are some of the most common issues that families will run into during these summer trips from a medical standpoint?
1: Various forms of food poisoning or traveler's diarrhea, getting viral upper respiratory tract infections that get too far along and they become a bacterial secondary infection like a bronchitis, then of course usual things like bladder infections, yeast infections.
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11: You're always going to feel disrespect, right? Mm-hmm. Like, that's just the business of sports. Is the minute you become a commodity, you feel disrespected. That's fair. That's accurate. Like, there's no way around it. But at the end of the day, regardless of who you are, and especially in today's sports landscape, Dre, everybody needs to understand they're a commodity. And at some point, you will be replaced. Whether it's of your own decision or it's of their decision, you will be replaced. So, I get the disrespect. If you as a professional athlete choose to ignore your commodity status, meaning your position A, cost A, you know, production B, I can trade that for anything else to find something similar, right?
12: Yes, but I mean, with Jaylen Brown, I feel like there's a little more to it than that, right? Because he wasn't the favorite child. So basically, Brown was picked in the draft number 3 1 year. The next year, Jason Tatum was picked in the draft number 3. And during the lion's share of their cohabitation, leading the Celtics, by the way, they led them to consistent conference finals. Then they led them to a championship. I would say through most of that time, it's not controversial to say that Tatum has been the quote unquote favorite child, you know, using the analogy that you brought up. And that Tatum, you know, Brown has been pushing back against that narrative for most of his career. And when they did have the chance to win the championship, I think that Brown stepped up. He was the conference and the finals MVP. And maybe thought that would change the narrative a little bit, but it didn't. He was still clearly, they would say 1A, 1B, but generally he was clearly behind Tatum in the pecking order, even after the championship. And then last season, we get to see what would the Celtics look like without Tatum. And largely because Tatum came back before that first round exit. So largely without Tatum, they looked about the same as they looked the previous year with Tatum.

0: technology is supposed to make things better. But does it? 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Mark Zeno and Andre Snellings. World Cup rolling on as Portugal and Ronaldo survive a very late scare from Croatia last night. So it was interesting. For whatever reason, my kids are cheering for Portugal. And I tried to ask them why they're not cheering for the United States. And like, because Ronaldo plays for Portugal. And apparently, 10-year-olds who live their life online, like mine do way too much, are infatuated with Ronaldo. I think it's the hair. I'm jealous of that.
1: So they're rooting for Portugal, but not, I thought you were saying Portugal and the United States.
0: But not the U.S. But not the U.S.
1: Well, I don't care for that.
0: Listen,
1: what are we doing here?
0: Well, we're contemplating giving them up for adoption
1: all right,
0: at this point.
1: Fair.
0: So
2: that's the only remedy.
3: Did you let them know that you serve this country proudly?
0: They're well aware. They're well aware of
1: my
0: aware
1: of the hot temperatures.
0: They are very well aware. Apparently, Devin's parents are not aware of the hot temperatures. More on that.
3: We'll get to that later.
0: Yeah, but nonetheless. So they were rooting for Portugal the whole way, and we're watching the match. I have to say match. Can't say game. Mm-hmm. Stupid soccer term.
4: Terminology.
0: Match. Yeah. Anyway, so watching the match last night, and when they scored in the last minute, when Croatia did, I was like, oh, my God, they scored. They tied it up. And then, of course, what happens, we have to review everything in soccer because why not? And this was within like a minute or so of the game actually ending in stoppage time. They go to VAR. There's a system that uses a sensor or a chip inside the ball to detect a faint touch by Croatia's, I'm not even going to try this guy's last name, Igor Maranovic, before the ball.
2: You said you're not going to try it, then immediately tried it.
0: Well, listen, you know, I was fooling myself. I wasn't going to try to get it right. I was going to try to say it.
2: Okay.
0: Anyway, but before the ball reached the offside player, the touch was barely visible, if at all, to the naked eye. I think a lot of people, when we've seen the replays over and over again, and you use the system that shows when the ball is touched, it looked like it went off the Portugal player, which would have negated the offsides, which would have allowed the goal to stand, and they would have went into extra time. Nonetheless, the goal was disallowed. I guess the issue here is this. You know, it's one of these things where it's like, when it comes to video replay, and this isn't just about soccer and the World Cup, it goes across the board. We do this thing where we overuse it to adjudicate a rule correctly, mm-hmm. right? Go back to the USA match against Bosnia. VAR was used to determine whether Flo Balogun got a red card or not mm-hmm. because the slow-mo looked a lot different than the real live action. And that kind of determines how some of these rules are adjudicated and how they're you know, the rules are used, and it changes the outcome of games. So where are you on VAR, or at least a video replay, and what they did here?
2: Yeah, so I'm all, you know, to the short answer is the use of the sensor in the ball and touching the ball or not, I feel like that's maybe a positive use for it because it gives a tool that we don't have. Like you pointed out, the human eye had trouble seeing it, but the sensor can detect it. So maybe that if it's used consistently moving forward, kind of like the technology in tennis or the baseball strike zone, then it can become a positive and something that's just a part of the game. The using it to trigger the Balogun, I didn't love that, because, and as you pointed out, the replay, if you like slow it down and then like stop it at certain times, things that happen really quick in live action don't always look the same. Or, you know what I'm saying? Like, it's hard to parse out intention using something like VAR. But, for whether the ball was touched or not, I would think that would be what this, technology could best be used for.
0: Yeah, and the other thing that the video replay does a lot is verifies or nullifies the offsides in soccer, which, again, millions of Americans still struggling to understand. I just want a line. Just give me an offside line. I don't have a problem with offsides as a call. Just put a line where if you're on one side, you're onside, and on the other side, you're offside, and everybody understands it. That would be a lot easier. But, again, who am I to try to fix soccer internationally? I'm not. I do think the intervention of this whole thing and when it's applied – is always the issue. And it's the same thing here with American football, right? When do we get the call down from New York for video replay versus when the officials decide, no, we're not going to review this, right? Mm-hmm. Like the intermittent and sort of inconsistent use of VAR for soccer and even in American sports can drive fans nuts because there is no set standard you have to clear to initiate replay. And that's the troublesome part.
2: Yeah, absolutely. I think that the technology needs to be used a lot smarter across the board. And I referenced a little bit, you know, I'm watching Wimbledon on the TV right there. Like in tennis, there was a time period where they were testing out their technology for is the ball in or out, and it was, you know, voluntary for a while, and then they had the players had to request it, and now it's just, I don't even know if they have lines people for the most part anymore. They just use that technology because it's an intelligent use of the technology. I think that in football, during the break, we were talking about like the chains. Why are we still using chains? Why aren't we using technology? You pointed out like a laser across the field. If the ball's touching the laser, all right, great.
0: It's like your garage door laser. If something gets in the way of it,
2: exactly.
0: There you go. It tells you exactly that it's a first down or not. I mean, it should be that simple at this point in time.
2: Yeah.
0: I mean, sadly, it's not. You know, and just for the football thing, I've said for years, the chains aren't the issue. The spotting of the ball is the problem. There is some level of inconsistency in where the ball is supposed to be spotted and everything else, and that's kind of what gets people more up in arms than necessarily not having a laser or not having a automated first down system in the NFL. But we could go on and on here. Manifestly, you know what doesn't matter for Portugal? Because they're going to get smoked by Spain in the next round anyway. That much
2: I can
0: tell you with a fair amount of certainty. Up next, the other moves that have happened in the NBA. Besides the headline grabber, we'll evaluate those next. It's ESPN Radio.
4: While the world watches the stars at the FIFA World Cup, Hyundai has its eyes on the next generation of talent. Future stars who are already turning heads at age 14. Because next doesn't wait for an invitation, and neither do we. Hyundai has always moved the future within reach. We did it.
5: As families head into summer travel season, there's one thing many people forget to plan for. What happens if someone gets sick when you're away from home? Joining us now is Dr. Peter McCullough with some smart ways to be prepared before summer begins. Doctor, summer is supposed to be relaxing, but travel can come with surprises. So why is summer a time when families should think ahead medically?
6: Because there's always stress about getting sick on a trip and then ending up in the urgent care.
5: What are some of the most common issues that families will run into during these summer trips from a medical standpoint?
6: Various forms of food poisoning or traveler's diarrhea, getting viral upper respiratory tract infections that get too far along and they become a bacterial secondary infection like a bronchitis, then of course usual things like bladder infections, yeast infections.
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1: LeBron's 8 years in Los Angeles equaled, frankly, a disappointment. One championship, one Western Conference Finals, multiple coaches, lots of personnel disasters.
2: We've been here for a lot of eras. There was the Kobe Bryant era.
3: That's right.
2: There was the LeBron James era, and now this is the Luka Doncic era. And I think we are fully in it now, and I think that's how they have to build this.
4: And the Los Angeles Lakers get to say, oh, man, we really wanted you, man. 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Mm-hmm. And they are breathing the sigh of relief because they can move on to the Luka Doncic era.
5: The rest of the NBA world moves on in free agency, but we all wait for LeBron James to make his decision. 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
5: 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Okay, normally I like to, have a little good morning, see how you're doing. I had to get right into The Lead today because when I saw that the Philadelphia 76ers were among the teams expressing interest in LeBron James, oh boy, that's when I started to sweat a little bit as a Knicks fan. A little hot around the collar, Dre. Look, the Lakers have moved on, as you heard in the intro. They're their own set of problems. But manifestly, the NBA world is going to wait to see where LeBron James decides to continue his playing future. And I think the reality is that a lot of us assumed he was staying out west. A lot of us assumed it was going to be Golden State. A lot of us assumed it would be, the familiarity. If he came to the east, it would be with Miami or Cleveland. But, you put him in a scenario now where you've added to an already really talented roster. And look, we talked about this yesterday when, the Sixers got Jaylen Brown. And I remember before the Knicks played the Sixers, and I started looking down that roster. And I remember when they had beaten the Celtics, I was so shocked. I was like, how did that happen? Like, how did they really pull this off? Was Boston that bad? I mean, Boston, lived and died by the three way too many games in that series and couldn't make them. But you start going down that 76ers roster from last year, and I'm like, that's pretty good. It's better than I thought it was. Mm-hmm. And now you throw Jason Tatum in the mix. And now you possibly add in LeBron James somehow not Jason Tatum, Jaylen Brown, Tyrese Maxey, Vijay Edgecombe, LeBron James. Like, we are starting to talk about some serious punching power from the 76ers if this happens.
6: Yeah, I mean, and it fits with what LeBron's message was through his agent coming into the week, right? The story was when he didn't immediately sign with Golden State or Cleveland or Miami, the message that was put out publicly by Shams and Wendy was that LeBron told his representation, go out into the NBA and find which of the other 29 teams would be interested in having me come. And Wendy in particular stated that LeBron was not concerned with money, that he could potentially sign for as low as the vet minimum. But what he wanted to see was a team making moves to get into the championship picture. And as yet, none of the three kind of core expected LeBron teams have made moves on that level, but the 76ers have. And so with them making the move to bring in Jaylen Brown, all of a sudden, the argument could be made, hey, this is a team that is already positioning itself to be a major challenger in the East. And if you just sprinkle and stir a little King James on top to get in where he fits in, this could be a team that could very legitimately be a championship favorite.
5: Let's hear from Shams Charania, ESPN senior NBA insider, on where the Sixers are in the LeBron sweepstakes.
10: The Sixers are pitching LeBron James and his agent Rich Paul at Clutch Sports in the wake of getting Jaylen Brown aboard. We know the face of this team, Tyrese Maxey. He has a relationship with LeBron James. But listen, the Sixers are a late inclusion in this process. over the last 24, 48 hours, teams around the league that I speak to, this has been Cleveland, Golden State, Miami, as far as the teams that make the most logical sense for LeBron James. There's always going to be one or two others, right? A team like the Sixers.
5: I mean, we talked yesterday about, like, who earlier in the week, who would shock you? Mm-hmm. Who would it shock you or surprise you that LeBron went to? We said Minnesota, maybe Denver. That would be the surprise. This would be the ultimate surprise. If LeBron James ends up in Philadelphia, not only do I think that they shoot up the East, I think they're a co-favorite with the Knicks, if not the favorite with the Knicks to win the East. I mean, that is a team that actually scares me as a Knicks fan.
6: Yeah, I mean, it's a fair take, right? Because as you pointed out, the 76ers last season were already, it seemed to me anyway, kind of transitioning into a let's make our team good, whether Paul George and Joel Embiid are healthy and available or not. And so they brought in VJ Edgecombe as a rookie last year, and he had a big impact as a rookie. Next to Tyrese Maxey, they all of a sudden look like the backcourt of the future for a team that could be trying to contend. That the team without Embiid and George last year was still good enough to at least be a play-in team in the East, and potentially this season with improvements to Edgecombe in particular, to be trying to challenge for one of the six playoff spots again without George and Embiid. Well, now you don't have to say without George anymore, because Jaylen Brown has a history of availability at a high level. So now you've got a core of three, with including two players in Maxey and Brown that are both not only all-stars, but like all NBA caliber players that consistently could get votes for MVP. Now this team is starting to, like to your point, is like, this is getting interesting.
5: Yeah.
6: Then you add Joel Embiid on top of that whenever he's available. When Embiid is healthy, all of a sudden this looks like a team that could beat any other given team in a series in the East without LeBron James. You add LeBron James to that, yeah, I think that not only you, I think the Vegas and DraftKings and the sports books would also make that 76ers team a favorite in the East should LeBron choose to join them.
5: I mean, the flexibility of that roster, if you add LeBron James, goes through the roof, right? Mm-hmm. You talk about Embiid's health. Embiid can play 40 games and set himself up for the playoffs, and the Sixers are still going to push to win 50, 55 games next year.
6: Yeah.
5: With LeBron James and the other three guys in Brown, Maxey, and and what they have.
6: Oh, and Edgecombe.
5: And Edgecombe, yeah. So, I mean, like, this roster is probably on paper a top two or three roster in the league if they add LeBron James. I mean, I'm not LeBron. I don't know what he's really thinking. And the only downside I could see is that, does he want to go to a team with younger players where he's got to be the coach as well as everything? I mean, hasn't he been doing that his entire career? I don't know if that's necessarily a deterrent, but it's like, it may take them a month or two to get everything figured out and what the rotation looks like and what everybody's defined roles are. And does he want to deal with that sort of headache, or does he want to go into something where everybody from the jump knows exactly what they're doing? I can't see a downside to Philadelphia. I think this is the ultimate best landing spot for LeBron James right now. And that's me saying it as a Knicks fan. I don't want him to do that, but on paper right now, it looks like Philadelphia is the best place for him to go.
6: So I think a lot of it depends on what LeBron's mentality is for what he still has left to give, right? Because Philadelphia is almost so ready-made that particularly in those 40 or so or however many games where Joel Embiid is available, LeBron would be a Megatron version of what we saw last year with the Lakers, where the team said, we no longer need you to carry us, and so we want you to play like a third, fourth option, kind of a glue guy role, do the dirty work. And LeBron showed that he was willing to do that last season for the good of the Lakers team at the time. But he never gave the impression that he loved doing that, right? But I don't know. Maybe he's feeling like, hey, because, I mean, LeBron's the one player in the NBA that's in my age bracket. So maybe he's like, hey, these old bones ain't what they used to be. So maybe he relishes the idea of not having to do a lot. But if he still feels like, hey, I can contribute, particularly once we get to the playoffs, I don't know how he would feel about Because if you look at a roster that's Maxey, Edgecombe, Brown, LeBron, and Embiid in the playoffs, and then you got guys like they just signed Anthony Simons, who's another scorer coming off the bench. LeBron is arguably the fifth scoring option on that team. You know, like you would look at the power forward to be the guy that's, you know, getting the rebounds that Joel Embiid has trouble getting now because of his knees. That's just facilitating on offense, not really looking for his own shot. Maybe it's a 3-and-D guy that can knock down the three if it's kicked to him. But LeBron, he's a guy that always has the ball in his hands. I don't know that he would love being that superfluous to what the 76ers would be trying to do.
5: Yeah, I mean, look, they have a coach in Nick Nurse, okay, who has clearly coached players of LeBron's caliber when he had Kawhi in Toronto. He's a championship-level coach. I think he checks all the boxes that you want him to check if you're LeBron James as far as his resume and his stature and everything else. Look, there are a lot of other coaches who were pretty good, too, that LeBron kind of said sayonara to, don't need you around here, and went in a different direction until he found what he liked. But, you know, I don't know. I mean, I can't see, if I'm comparing it to the other places, if I'm comparing it to Miami, if I'm comparing it to Cleveland, I'm comparing it to Golden State, I don't see how any one of them beat Philadelphia. I objectively don't. Someone show me the downside to adding to this team versus everything else. I mean, unless it's the money, which he would have to take a vet minimum or something really close to it at the end. Unless it's the, I don't like to play with these type of players, right? No, I don't know. I'm not basketball smart enough to know how this all fits and what it looks like, right? I mean, there's a reasonable conversation that should work versus one where it shouldn't work. But from a situational standpoint and a chance to be in the conference finals, there's no better place to be than Philadelphia right now. Like, forget the NBA finals. Like, if you said to LeBron, smartly, if this is your last year of playing, okay, which place can guarantee you a trip to the conference finals the most right now? It's Philadelphia. It's not close. It's not Miami. It's not Cleveland. It's certainly not Golden State.
6: I think it's arguable that it's Cleveland. Because remember, you're saying this team plus LeBron. So I would, you know, if you want to say Philadelphia right now looks like they have a higher upside than Cleveland right now, all right, I can give you that. But in our hypothetical world where LeBron is choosing where to go, he's saying, is Philadelphia better than Cleveland will be with me? And I don't think he would agree with that math. Because
5: you don't think so?
6: Well, you know, Cleveland, as much as the criticism that we get, and, you know, we've got some frequent callers to the show that have been going back and forth with me about whether they're bogus. But if you add LeBron, like, for one, they were already a conference finals team last season, and that wasn't a fluke because they were in the second round and probably should have been a conference finalist the year before. And so, like, you add LeBron to Donovan Mitchell and James Harden, presumably, if he resigns, and Evan Mobley, and, you know, that, like, they've got a couple of good big men. They've got a couple of kind of elite perimeter guys. And then LeBron would be the one that A, has the championship experience, and B, could help facilitate. Like, I feel like he would have a defined role on the Cavs.
5: Let me
6: that I'm not sure
5: question.
6: He would have on the 76ers.
5: And again, this is just a math based off of last year. I know things aren't the same, right? There was a difference of 7 games between Philadelphia and Cleveland last year.
6: Mm-hmm.
5: There was a difference of 8 games between Cleveland and the top of the Eastern Conference.
6: Mm-hmm.
5: Which gap from which team is easier to bridge for LeBron? Are you more likely to move 7 games or 8 games into the 3 seed, or more likely to go to the top of the Eastern Conference with Cleveland? Because I would argue they are much more close to getting to the 3 seed with Philadelphia than Cleveland would be to getting to the top of the Eastern Conference.
6: I think that Cleveland... I don't know if it's saying the quiet part out loud, because it was widely reported. They could have had more wins last year than they had.
5: Well, like, that's true. Yes. Like, I mean, they, at the end of the season, and that's why I said it's not exactly the most accurate math. I get what your point is. They probably could have had 3 or 4 more wins towards the end of the year. We know what teams were doing, even though we're not allowed to say what teams were doing, but
6: right.
5: It rhymes with spanking, okay?
6: I don't know if that's a better word to use.
5: Well, they were doing it to themselves, actually, at that point in time.
6: So, it's definitely not a better word to use.
5: The point simply is, okay, is that, yeah, I, that's not the right math. I guess just the question is I think the ceiling gets higher for Philadelphia than it does for Cleveland. That's, I think the potential is higher and the ceiling is higher in Philadelphia than it would be in Cleveland.
6: Yeah, I think that's fair. I think that's fair because with Joel Embiid and the mystery of him, you always have the potential of adding the best player or one of the best three players in the NBA at any given moment. You also have the potential for him not being there for large stretches of time. And so I think there's maybe more risk involved in going to Philadelphia than a team like Cleveland. Maybe you might be right. Their ceiling might not be as high. But this same core of Cavaliers, the years before that, had the number one record in the East by a pretty large margin. And they were dealing with the Darius Garland injury for most of the early part of the season. And they never seemed like they fully captured what I thought could be their potential in the regular season once they got James Harden. But if they add a LeBron James, I have to feel like the energy that they would be playing with coming into next season, I think the team would look much more like the regular season version of the year before last. And that's even if LeBron's not playing major minutes all during the regular season. I think it would allow him to do both, where he's kind of conserving energy for the playoffs, but on a team that still has a really good chance to be one of the top seeds in the East.
5: 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Up next, Jaylen Brown took to Twitch to discuss his trade to the 76ers. Hear what he had to say next. It's ESPN Radio and the ESPN app.
0: Commanders head coach Dan Quinn.
3: Watching the U.S. men's hockey team defeat the Soviet Union. You hear Al Michaels call that.
8: You believe in miracles? Yes!
3: And everybody's huddled in tight, watching it all together. I love those.
0: Rams head coach Sean McVay.
11: When I was living in Atlanta in 96, they had the Olympics there. You know, the women's gymnastics team win gold, and Carrie Strug, you know, doing what she did on the vault, you know, with the broken ankle. You know, what a courageous effort. I just knew that was really special.
0: Malika Andrews.
12: I got to go to the Olympics. And Steph Curry, it's the game against Serbia, just lights it up for 36 points. But I think there's something about excellence on the international stage. That was American sports to me.
0: ESPN, celebrating America 250.
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19: This is St. Jude patient Reagan. She's 3.
20: Ooh, I like sparkly.
19: This is Jeditza. She's 5.
21: Nanana.
19: And this is Delta. She's 4.
22: Can you see me now?
19: 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Now,
20: a bandwagon fan. The biggest insult in sports. But this summer, during the FIFA World Cup, it's an invitation, America. Never watched soccer before? Perfect. Think a corner kick is a karate move? Sure, why not? Prefer sports where players can use their hands? Me too. Just here for the snacks? Now we're talking. So grab a bag of Lay's and jump on the bandwagon. We're undefeated. Lay's, the official sponsor of the FIFA World Cup 2026.
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1: I wasn't thrilled the way he facilitated some of the conversations, but I definitely think there's more to it.
2: All right. Anytime you go from being a favored son, a favored child, right, which is what he was last year, to being treated like a commodity, you're always going to feel disrespect, right? Mm-hmm. Like, that's just the business of sports. Is the minute you become a commodity, you feel disrespected. That's fair. That's accurate. Like, there's no way around it. But at the end of the day, regardless of who you are, and especially in today's sports landscape, Dre, everybody needs to understand they're a commodity. And at some point, you will be replaced. Whether it's of your own decision or it's of their decision, you will be replaced. So, I get the disrespect. If you as a professional athlete choose to ignore your commodity status, meaning your position A, cost A, you know, production B, I can trade that for anything else to find something similar, right?
3: Yes, but, I mean, with Jaylen Brown, I feel like there's a little more to it than that, right? Because he wasn't the favorite child. So basically, Brown was picked in the draft number 3 1 year. The next year, Jason Tatum was picked in the draft number 3. And during the lion's share of their cohabitation, leading the Celtics, by the way, they led them to consistent conference finals. Then they led them to a championship. I would say through most of that time, it's not controversial to say that Tatum has been the quote unquote favorite child, you know, using the analogy that you brought up, and that Tatum, you know, Brown has been pushing back against that narrative for most of his career. And when they did have the chance to win the championship, I think that Brown stepped up. He was the conference and the finals MVP, and maybe thought that would change the narrative a little bit, but it didn't. He was still clearly, they would say 1A, 1B, but generally he was clearly behind Tatum in the pecking order even after the championship. And then last season, we get to see what would the Celtics look like without Tatum. And largely because Tatum came back before that first round exit. So largely without Tatum, they looked about the same as they looked the previous year with Tatum as far as team record goes. Jaylen Brown pointed it out online at one point that they were, I think, 3 games better than they had been the year before with both he and Tatum. And so then to go from that to you come off of that season, and he even alluded to it. He said for a while he thought it was fine. Presumably he's saying when they were talking about trading me for Giannis, that made sense to him. I think the part that he's hung up on.
2: Oh, you're kidding.
3: I mean that was how I interpreted that. I'll be
2: that he's hung up that his trade was for Paul George and not Giannis?
3: I think that was the part where he started saying a message was being sent. After they said that there was.

0: quarterback battle shaping up between Kyler Murray and former MGO Blue, you know, J.J. McCarthy. How do you think that battle shakes out in both the short term and maybe the long term as well?
1: I think it's going to be Kyler Murray's job to lose. He's 29 years old. I'm still hard-pressed to understand why Arizona would pay him $35.5 million not to play for them. You have a new head coach in Michael LaFleur. But anyway, I think for the first time, Kyler Murray felt his athletic mortality. He was a great baseball player, great high school player. And if I'm him, I see this as a year that I'm investing my future in Kevin O'Connell with Jordan Addison and TJ Hockenson. And if he plays well, he can get a massive extension. I like J.J. McCarthy. I think he'll be a good quarterback. It may not be there. And if we're talking about comeback players of the year and someone of the Baker Mayfield, Sam Darnold mold, I think we could be talking about Kyler Murray this year.
2: He's Mike Tannenbaum, ESPN NFL front office insider, joining us on ESPN Radio and the ESPN app. Mike, pick one more likely to win their division, Cowboys or Bengals?
1: I like Cowboys. Earlier today, we talked about Caleb Downs, Malachi Lawrence, Jalen Thompson. You know, they made a lot of material changes to that defense for Sean Gary, amongst others. If that defense is beer better, they'll. I think they have a championship offense. Last year, they gave up the second most amount of explosive plays. I think the way Caleb Downs and Jalen Thompson can tackle in space, that should go down precipitously.
0: Okay, well, since the Bengals are brought up, then I've got to have a follow-up. And I'm probably not going to like your answer based on your previous answer. But the last time we had Graziano on was the day that he was saying that he has Joe Burrow potentially winning the MVP for the Bengals this season. Do you think that that's on the table, or do you just see something in this Bengals squad that you think that's unlikely?
1: No, I think it's certainly on the table. You know, I think it's interesting. Cincinnati and Dallas, to me, are very similar teams in terms of they have great offenses. And I do think Cincinnati's defense can be better. I'm a big Dexter Lawrence fan. I know he didn't have, a great year this, past year. But if Joe Burrow could stay healthy with those receivers, they're going to be really hard to beat. So absolutely, he could be in the mix as well.
2: Again, Mike Tannenbaum, ESPN NFL front office insider, joining us. Dissect the Ravens for me. Whole different situation now. Rookie head coach Lamar Jackson coming off, a subpar year. The team at a subpar year. How much are we going to find out about Lamar Jackson and the Ravens based off of how they perform this year, in your opinion?
1: I'm expecting a big turnaround, and here's why. Their offensive coordinator, Declan Doyle, last year, Chicago, which is where he came from, was top five in using 12 personnel, meaning two tight ends. If you go back last year, guys, when you watch Lamar, not only did he miss four games, he just never seemed right physically. And I think heavying up the protections, having 12 personnel on the field, will allow them to not only be more explosive and take more shots down the field, but should hopefully help keep Lamar healthier. So I'm bullish on Baltimore long-term. I think Declan Doyle is going to do a really good job. I think this offense is going to look a little bit different, but I think it's going to look really good when it's all said and done. And again, I think it's going to give Lamar a chance to make some more explosive plays.
0: All right, Mike T. Zeno and I have been talking so far this show about a 29-year-old former champion named Brown going from Boston to Philadelphia. Well, in the NFL, the opposite happened, right? A.J. Brown went from Philadelphia to New England. What type of difference do you think he makes for the Patriots, their offense, and their outlook this season?
1: Yeah, I love it. I think he's a guy that is a great point scorer. You go back a year ago, and Drake May was third in the NFL with 31 touchdown passes. That'll get better with A.J. Brown, and I think the perfect complement is Romeo Doubs, the free agent signing from Green Bay. So when you have a head coach that's had him before, they have a great vision, red zone, third down. He's 29 years old, in the prime of his career. I think he's going to have a really significant impact. And when we look back at the big moves of this past offseason, I think A.J. Brown to the Patriots will be up there, just in terms of what they needed and how they solved their problem.
2: He is Mike Tannenbaum, ESPN NFL front office insider. Thanks so much for the time this morning. Enjoy the 4th of July.
1: Yeah, thanks so much. You too, guys.
0: Thanks, Mike. Right.
2: Yeah, Yeah, I'm going to continue to keep bringing up the Bengals, and until I'm wrong about the Bengals, mm-hmm. I'm going to continue to boast that I'm right about the Bengals.
0: No, I feel you, and it's interesting. Mike T brought up Dexter Lawrence, so I talk on this show a lot about analytics from the point of view of people saying things about analytics or using analytics incorrectly that make me grind my teeth. But Dexter Lawrence and his season last year is an example of analytics maybe being able to give some insight that you didn't have. Like, he didn't have many sacks last year, but if you look at the Giants defense when he's out there versus mm-hmm. when he wasn't out there,
2: right.
0: it was a huge difference in yes. overall impact.
2: Yes.
0: And that's what I'm hoping he can bring to the Bengals.
2: Listen, I don't know if Dexter Lawrence and Trey Hendrickson is a definitive one-for-one swap,
0: mm-hmm.
2: right? I don't necessarily think it is. They have different defined roles.
0: Mm-hmm.
2: Like you said, I think Dexter Lawrence's impact is more about across the defense, whereas Trey Hendrickson's impact is individual and getting to the quarterback. That said, I'll never trust the coach. Mm-hmm. I'll never, ever, ever trust the coach, and you shouldn't either.
0: Yeah, I'm not mad at you for that.
2: I'm just telling you that. This guy should have been removed from his job about 3 years ago. And I'm not a call for the coach firing type guy, but that's what's holding that team back. And trust me, I root for a team where their coach is holding them back.
0: Yankees. Right, takes one
2: anyway,
0: to know one, huh?
2: Yeah, so I certainly feel it. All right, make sure you guys help people affected by the Venezuela earthquakes. Your donation through the redcross.org/ESPN enables the Red Cross to prepare for, respond to, and help people recover from this disaster. Up next, VAR made a huge difference again in the World Cup last night. Do we even like this technology? That's next. It's ESPN Radio.
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9: 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Think a corner kick is a karate move? 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Me too. 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Now we're talking. 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We're undefeated. 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
5: I think that LeBron to Miami is a very real thing. I think that the Miami Heat have absolutely portrayed themselves as a team that is trying to sign LeBron and a team that is known for a little bit now that they have a real chance at signing LeBron James. I mean, I think there are a few tea leaves that they've put out there, a few Easter eggs, if you will, that if you want to connect the dots, you could see, oh, they are behaving like a team who believes they have a real shot at signing LeBron James. And if you look at just roster-wise, he fits in perfectly, and especially because the Heat's two best players, Giannis Antetokounmpo and Bam Adebayo, are big guys where LeBron would not have to play big. 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

0: 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Parkson O and Andre Snellings. World Cup rolling on as Portugal and Ronaldo survive a very late scare from Croatia last night. So it was interesting. For whatever reason, my kids are cheering for Portugal. And I tried to ask them why they're not cheering for the United States. And like, because Ronaldo plays for Portugal. And apparently, 10-year-olds who live their life online, like mine do way too much, are infatuated with Ronaldo. I think it's the hair. I'm jealous of that.
1: So they're rooting for Portugal, but not, I thought you were saying Portugal and the United States.
0: No,
1: Portugal. Yeah, but not the U.S.
0: But not the U.S.
1: Well, I don't care for that.
0: Listen.
1: what are we doing here?
0: Well, we're contemplating giving them up for adoption
1: all right,
0: at this point.
1: Fair.
0: So
2: that's the only remedy.
3: Did you let them know that you serve this country proudly?
0: They're well aware. They're well aware of
1: my
0: exploits.
1: Are they aware of the hot temperatures?
0: They are very well aware. Apparently, Devin's parents are not aware of the hot temperatures more than that.
3: We'll get to that later.
0: Yeah. But nonetheless. So they were rooting for Portugal the whole way. And we're watching the match. I have to say match. Can't say game. Stupid soccer term.
4: Terminology.
0: Match. Yeah. Anyway, so watching the match last night. And when they scored in the last minute, when Croatia did, I was like, oh, my God. They scored. They tied it up. And then, of course, what happens, we have to review everything in soccer because why not? And this was within like a minute or so of the game actually ending in stoppage time. They go to VAR. There's a system that uses a sensor or chip inside the ball to detect a faint touch by Croatia's, I'm not even going to try this guy's last name, Igor Maranovic, before the ball.
2: You said you're not going to try it, then immediately tried it.
0: Well, listen, you know, I was fooling myself. I wasn't going to try to get it right. I was going to try to say it.
2: Okay.
0: Anyway, but before the ball reached the offside player, the touch was barely visible, if at all, to the naked eye. I think a lot of people, when we've seen the replays over and over again, and you use the system that shows when the ball is touched, it looked like it went off the Portugal player, which would have negated the offsides, which would have allowed the goal to stand, and they would have went into extra time. Nonetheless, the goal was disallowed. I guess the issue here is this. You know, it's one of these things where it's like, when it comes to video replay, and this isn't just about soccer and the World Cup, it goes across the board. We do this thing where we overuse it to adjudicate a rule correctly, mm-hmm. right? Go back to the USA match against Bosnia. VAR was used to determine whether Flo Balogun got a red card or not mm-hmm. because the slow-mo looked a lot different than the real live action. And that kind of determines how some of these rules are adjudicated and how they're you know, the rules are used, and it changes the outcome of games. So where are you on VAR, or at least a video replay, and what they did here?
2: Yeah, so I'm all, you know, to the short answer is the use of the sensor in the ball and touching the ball or not, I feel like that's maybe a positive use for it because it gives a tool that we don't have. Like you pointed out, the human eye had trouble seeing it, but the sensor can detect it. So maybe that if it's used consistently moving forward, kind of like the technology in tennis or the baseball strike zone, then it can become a positive and something that's just a part of the game. The using it to trigger the Balogun, I didn't love that, because, and as you pointed out, the replay, if you like slow it down and then like stop it at certain times, things that happen really quick in live action don't always look the same. Or, you know what I'm saying? Like, it's hard to parse out intention using something like VAR. But, for whether the ball was touched or not, I would think that would be what this, technology could best be used for.
0: Yeah, and the other thing that the video replay does a lot is verifies or nullifies the offsides in soccer, which, again, millions of Americans still struggling to understand. I just want a line. Just give me an offside line. I don't have a problem with offsides as a call. Just put a line where if you're on one side, you're onside, and on the other side, you're offside, and everybody understands it. That would be a lot easier. But, again, who am I to try to fix soccer internationally? I'm not. I do think the intervention of this whole thing and when it's applied – is always the issue. And it's the same thing here with American football, right? When do we get the call down from New York for video replay versus when the officials decide, no, we're not going to review this, right? Mm-hmm. Like the intermittent and sort of inconsistent use of VAR for soccer and even in American sports can drive fans nuts because there is no set standard you have to clear to initiate replay. And that's the troublesome part.
2: Yeah, absolutely. I think that the technology needs to be used a lot smarter across the board. And I referenced a little bit, you know, I'm watching Wimbledon on the TV right there. Like in tennis, there was a time period where they were testing out their technology for is the ball in or out, and it was, you know, voluntary for a while, and then they had the players had to request it, and now it's just, I don't even know if they have lines people for the most part anymore. They just use that technology because it's an intelligent use of the technology. I think that in football, during the break, we were talking about like the chains. Why are we still using chains? Why aren't we using technology? You pointed out like a laser across the field. If the ball's touching the laser, all right, great.
0: It's like your garage door laser. If something gets in the way of it,
2: exactly.
0: There you go. It tells you exactly that it's a first down or not. I mean, it should be that simple at this point in time.
2: Yeah.
0: I mean, sadly, it's not. You know, and just for the football thing, I've said for years, the chains aren't the issue. Mm-hmm. The spotting of the ball is the problem. There is some level of inconsistency in where the ball is supposed to be spotted and everything else, and that's kind of what gets people more up in arms than necessarily not having a laser or not having a automated first down system in the NFL. But we could go on and on here. Manifestly, you know what doesn't matter for Portugal? Because they're going to get smoked by Spain in the next round anyway. That much
2: I can
0: tell you with a fair amount of certainty. Up next, the other moves that have happened in the NBA. Besides the headline grabber, we'll evaluate those next. It's ESPN Radio.
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Championships Wimbledon return to ESPN. 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
1: 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Seems like everybody's getting better, but the New York Knicks here, Dre. I'm getting a little bit nervous. Getting a little bit nervous, I'm not going to lie. We know about all the big moves that have gone on. Giannis is now with the Heat. LeBron is out in L.A., of course, yesterday, Jaylen Brown knew the newest member of the Philadelphia 76ers, Paul George, to the Celtics. And, oh, by the way, Mitchell Robinson left the Knicks to go to the Celtics as well. We're going to get to that. But we're going to look at some of these other moves in the NBA this offseason and sort of grade them out here. So let's bring in our esteemed producer, Devin Kane. DK, let's go.
3: All right, Bubba, can we get some music here? You know, you find some good tunes and bring it up when you got it. All right, first up, the Lakers.
1: Country Roads.
3: Yeah, Country Roads. The Lakers trade for Jazz center Walker Kessler happened earlier this week. A signing trade, four-year, $130 million deal with a player option and a trade kicker. Utah is getting two unprotected first-round picks plus two first-round swaps. And the move comes as L.A. continues to reshape its roster after LeBron James's departure. Dre, Walker Kessler, center that Luka has wanted. Is that the guy that you think he wanted, or is this a good move?
4: Yeah, so I think in a vacuum, bringing in Walker Kessler could be a good move. He does check the boxes on paper of the type of center that had success with Luka in Dallas. He's a good finisher around the rim. He's a great offensive rebounder. He's the best shot blocker in the NBA outside of Wimby since he's been in the league. There's risks involved. For one, they gave him a heck of a deal. So they're paying him like he's an impact maker that they hope he will be. But he's a young player that's only ever played for the Jazz. We've never seen him in the playoffs. We've never really seen him on a team that's trying to win. So I think it was a solid move to bring him in. But there is a little bit of risk inherent.
1: Well, I think the other part of this move is the youth, right?
4: Mm-hmm.
1: He's only 24 years old.
4: Yeah.
1: And you're basically getting him on this big first contract that he's going to get. And for the most part, that's fairly cheap considerably. Mm-hmm. So when you have Luka and you start to build other pieces around him, this will be a cornerstone piece. Might not pay dividends in year one, but as we talked about yesterday, Dre, right? This is about it paying dividends in year three and in year four when they finally start to round out the rest of the roster.
3: All right, next up, Mitchell Robinson reportedly leaving the Knicks for the Celtics on a three-year, $47.4 million deal with a player option in that third season. Boston adding rim-protecting big to bolster his front court. Robinson departs New York after helping Knicks win the title. Zeno, Knicks fan, thoughts on this move?
1: I'm trying to decide whether it's more of a loss for the Knicks or more of a gain for the Celtics, right? Like if we could split the hairs here. I think it's probably more of a loss for the Knicks given the rest of that roster around him and what his defined role was. I'm curious to see how Boston is going to try and use him. I mean, look, in reality, remember when Boston had their championship run, okay? And I know he's not like a true center, but Kristaps Porzingis as the big man that they had opened things up for a lot of the rest of the offense. Mitchell Robinson, at least in the middle, should be able to do that. He'll give them an added push in rebounding and in shot blocking. I mean, you know, I don't know how the Knicks replace him, but I think the Celtics got a pretty versatile defensive player in Mitchell Robinson. We know he can't make free throws, so enjoy him, miss them, Boston. Have fun with that.
4: Yeah, I mean, obviously the Celtics, they got sent home when the 76ers brought Joel Embiid back. And their starting center, Nemias Keita, I don't know if I've ever seen a foul rate that high as his foul rate against the 76ers. He just got another foul. The whistle just blew again right now. So I see why they brought in Mitchell Robinson, and he and Keita, I guess, will be expected to be their center rotation. I agree with you. I think it may in some ways be a bigger loss for the Knicks because the Knicks – their team, everybody hit their mark. And Mitchell Robinson also hit his mark for what that team needed him to be. So they will miss him, I think, moving forward. But, you know, the Celtics, they felt like they had a hole at big man. And, you know, since they didn't have any other big offseason moves, I think we can just evaluate them based on the Mitchell Robinson signing.
3: All right, guys, looking at some NBA moves besides the biggies, then we'll grade them here. For our next up, Anfernee Simons agrees to a deal with the 76ers, a two-year deal, $12.3 million deal, including that player option in the second season. He chose Philadelphia over other interested teams because he believed the fit was right with the team's revamped roster, adding another scoring option to a group that is reshaping its backcourt. That backcourt is looking pretty, pretty good. Simons is a great role player. Dre, thoughts?
4: Yeah, I mean, it wasn't that long ago in Portland that Simons was kind of considered their young franchise guy. You know, if you watch him play, he can get hot in a hurry. It makes me think about when I was growing up, a guy the Pistons had on the Bad Boys, Microwave Vinnie Johnson. Like, when Simons gets hot, he gets hot. And so him being in that role as a sixth man for the 76ers, he can add something to the table. You know, they didn't just make the move for Jaylen Brown. They've been making moves to try to improve the team all around. And as we've seen in the with the Knicks, with the Thunder, with the Spurs, having quality perimeter depth is kind of the coin of the realm in today's NBA.
1: You said the word depth. Look what Landry Shamet did for the Knicks. Look what Jose Alvarado did for the Knicks. Mm-hmm. Look at those guys who were able to make big shots in big moments that weren't part of their original starting five. Depth is what is going to win you an NBA title right now. The more you have of it, the better off you're going to be.
3: Tobias Harris reportedly leaving Detroit to sign a two-year, $31 million deal with the Spurs, giving San Antonio a proven veteran forward to add shooting, spacing, and leadership around its young core. Harris, 33 years old, helped steady the Pistons during their turnaround and averaged 13.3 points and 5.1 rebounds last season and kind of stepped up in the playoffs when everyone else around him was not. Zeno, this seems like a really good veteran guy for that Spurs team.
1: This is one of these under-the-radar moves that nobody really makes a lot of hubbub about when it happens. But when you start to see it play out on the court, you're like, damn, that was a good signing. And that's what you feel like. I mean, hey, the Spurs subscribe to the theory that we can't just run it back again and expect the same results. I think this is a good move for them. They also added Billy Donovan, by the way, as an assistant head coach. You know, just another smart basketball mind. But this is a really good move for them. And could it be the signaling? I mean, not that I think they're going to dump De'Aaron Fox, but maybe there's some transition here. Maybe even the Harrison Barnes transition where he's no longer part of this team and it's Tobias Harris filling that role.
4: Yeah, I mean, so they brought Harrison Barnes back as well, but Tobias Harris is a younger and maybe a slightly bigger version. So I agree with you. The Spurs evaluated where they were in the finals and they said, where did we come up short? One of the ways they came up short is that outside of Wimby, they didn't really have any functional size. They started Wimby and four wings. So Tobias Harris, he's not a true four, but he's at least a tweener 3-4. He's got more size than Champagne. So that helps him. The size helps him. The experience and the having been around, really helps for a young squad like the Spurs. And, you know, you mentioned their coaching change. I thought Donovan was a great bring in. But even in the draft, they drafted two really young, really good big men. So I feel like the Spurs under the radar are kind of hitting a bit of a home run this offseason, considering what they needed based on where they already were.
3: Norman Powell is reportedly heading to the Bulls on a two-year, $45 million deal, giving Chicago a proven veteran scorer on the wing. Powell is coming in an all-star caliber season, averaging 21.7 points, 3.5 rebounds, and 2.5 assists while shooting 47% from the field with Miami. Dre, all-star season with Powell. I feel like the Bulls are kind of one of these teams that kind of gets lost in the East a little bit. Does this move the needle for you?
4: I don't know that it makes them a power, but it goes along with what they were already trying to do. When they brought in Caleb Wilson in particular, but also Dalen Swain, they brought in some good young talent in the draft. A lot of people feel like Caleb Wilson could end up being right there with the rest of the top three picks in the draft as potentially a generational guy. He in particular, he wasn't shy about saying, even though he was going to Chicago, that he hoped to be a GOAT and didn't necessarily want to compare himself to Michael Jordan. So I feel like the Bulls are making moves. I think Norman Powell's a good vet. He's been that level guy for the last two seasons on two different teams, because before last season, he had an all-star caliber season with the Clippers. So he's a professional scorer, and he gives them some solidity when you put him in there with their young guys like Josh Giddey, like Matas Buzelis, like Caleb Wilson. I think they will at least be trying to make a push to get back into the play-in, but I don't see this being a contending type move.
1: This is a typical spin that I would put on this. Norman Powell signs with the Bulls. Wrote down a little note. Chicago Bulls overs next season. Because they're not going to play any defense, and all they do is have scoring. And that's all Norman Powell is going to continue to give them. They're going to play fast. They're going to play up pace. They're going to continue to score. They're not going to stop anybody from scoring. But the Bulls are going to be involved in a lot of over games next year.
3: All right, looking at some other moves instead of just the headliners. John Collins reportedly heading to the Pistons on a 3-year, $51 million deal where he's expected to step into a starting role at power forward. Detroit targeted him as the front court fit and lob threat for Cade Cunningham, adding more scoring and size to the rotation. Zeno, you saw John Collins for a lot of years in Atlanta. Yep. What do you make of this move?
1: That's curious because when he had Trae Young as his primary point guard, he started to borderline on being an all-star and never got there. Curious to see if Cade Cunningham actually helps him get there. I think this is a really good wing player. Not the ideal 3-and-D that you want. I don't know that the D is there as much, but he certainly is an offensive presence on the glass and certainly a guy who can work inside, and that certainly is something that the Pistons will need on a consistent basis. And, look, I think that he gives them more shooting as well, and that's something you can never really have enough of nowadays. So, this is a good move for the Pistons. We'll see how it plays out.
4: Yeah, I mean, we just talked about how Tobias Harris was a good move for the Spurs. Essentially, John Collins is a younger, more athletic version of Tobias Harris. They're measurables. I think they're both 6'9", 226, or at least they're both listed as that. And so he comes in, he joins a Pistons team that needs more offense, and that is his calling card as a power forward. He's much more of a scoring power forward than he is a defensive or a rebounding one. And I do think that he kind of fits in better with what the Pistons needed than Tobias Harris. So I think this is a bit of an upgrade. They need to bring back Jalen Duren, because that's the other way that he fits, is that Duren is a big man that can dominate the glass and allow Collins to operate a little bit more on the perimeter if he's not in the dunker spot. And so with that ensemble together, I think those pieces all fit well together.
3: All right, last but not least, Tari Eason has agreed to a 5-year, $81.5 million fully guaranteed contract to stay with the Rockets, keeping the restricted free agent in Houston after entering the market this offseason. The deal is a notable commitment to one of the Rockets' young core pieces, with reporting also indicating the fifth year includes a player option. Dre, how does Eason fit into this Rockets team? And I guess more largely, Rockets in the Western Conference. Where do you think they fall?
4: Yeah, it's interesting because, you know, Eason has been there. He's a guy that I really got first introduced to him at the Vegas Summer League his rookie year. He always plays well in Vegas. And then he's a role player that plays well in his given role for the Rockets. I think it's interesting that he gets a 5-year, $81.5 million deal. It shows their commitment to him, that they feel like he is a key part of what they want to do for the next 5 years. I think that the Rockets, he won't be, because obviously he was there already, so it's not like he comes in and changes things for them. But I think they believe that they were a Fred VanVleet injury away from contending last season after they made the big move to bring in Kevin Durant. And I think this is them kind of doubling down on that, saying we have the pieces that we need. We have the young talent. We've got the superstar in place. So we want to retain our important role players so that we can get to where we want to get.
1: Is Houston doing anything this offseason? Like,
4: Fred VanVleet's their big offseason acquisition.
1: That fell wildly short of expectations, mm-hmm. or at least it felt that way. Like, I don't know that they've done anything to dramatically improve their situation. So I'm curious to see how the rest of the offseason plays out.
4: Yeah, they're definitely relying on their young guys, right? Like, right. Amen Thompson is like 20-21. Mm-hmm. They think he'll get better. Reed Shepard is like 21. They think he'll get better. Jabari Smith is like 22. They think he'll get better. So when they bring in a veteran in VanVleet, who helped lead the Raptors to a championship, and they've got Durant there, and then Alperen Şengün is also another young guy that's going to get better. So that's what they're relying on, whether it's the right thing or not.
1: Back. Running it back is a recipe for disappointment. That's all it is. All right. Well, this was SportsCenter. Is a new interview podcast from Rich Eisen, featuring SportsCenter legends, available now on Disney Plus and the Rich Eisen Show YouTube channel and all podcast platforms. Episode 6 with Craig Kilborn is posted this morning. This was SportsCenter, presented by Gusto. Up next, our next guest, very puzzled by the Celtics' move away from Jaylen Brown. We'll talk to him. It's ESPN Radio and the ESPN app.
0: Major League Baseball, 4th of July, doubleheader. First in Seattle, the Mariners face the Toronto Blue Jays. 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
12: As families head into summer travel season, there's one thing many people forget to plan for. What happens if someone gets sick when you're away from home? Joining us now is Dr. Peter McCullough with some smart ways to be prepared before summer begins. Doctor, summer is supposed to be relaxing, but travel can come with surprises. So why is summer a time when families should think ahead medically?
13: Because there's always stress about getting sick on a trip and then ending up in the urgent care.
12: What are some of the most common issues that families will run into during these summer trips from a medical standpoint?
13: Various forms of food poisoning or traveler's diarrhea, getting viral upper respiratory tract infections that get too far along and they become a bacterial secondary infection like a bronchitis, then of course usual things like bladder infections, yeast infections.
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9: It's ESPN Radio, the ESPN app, a very upbeat Mark Zeno and a more upbeat Andre Snellings. As we guys continue to discuss Jaylen Brown to Philadelphia, and the Sixers are upbeat about everything with Jaylen Brown right now, as they should be. We're going to continue the conversation, but first let's hear from Jaylen Brown, who on his Twitch, you know, after the trade went down, decided to give a message to Philadelphia 76ers fans.
10: But Sixers fans, tap in, man. We got work to do. It's time to get in the gym. It's time to lock in. It's time to do whatever we got to do. It take a journey. So my brain is still... You know what I mean? Like, I'm still, I didn't talk to a lot of the guys. You know, a lot of people didn't reach out already. So I'm excited about it, the community. I'm excited about that, too, to get to work, you know, kind of see what's going on in the community and see where I can help authentically. So I'm looking forward to all of that.
9: Not the most upbeat, resounding message, but I'll give him a little bit of a pass and, you know, kind of jumping on in the moments for thereafter and reacting to it. Look, I think for Jaylen Brown, manifestly, if he produces at the level that he did with Jason Tatum, right? He doesn't even have to do what he did last year alone. Mm-hmm. If he just plays at the level he did when he had Jason Tatum at his side, this all should work out pretty well for Philadelphia.
11: Mm-hmm. Yeah, I mean, because Jaylen Brown, ironically, because so much of the conversation and narrative has been on, does he want his own team? Does he want to not be the second fiddle anymore? But playing that role, he was able to help lead a team to a championship. And so he comes to a Philadelphia squad where they've got a high usage on ball all-star, all-NBA caliber player in Tyrese Maxey. So I don't know who you want to call 1A and 1B, but Maxey is going to be the decision maker on a lot of possessions. So yes, if Jaylen Brown can continue to do what he did in Boston, when he gets the ball, be one of the best one-on-one threats in the league, when he gets it in ISO, make big shots, and just be physical, be tough the way he was in Boston, then yeah, I think he should fit right in with both the 76ers and with the Philadelphia market.
9: Yeah, I think too, when you look at, you know, the way that Jaylen Brown is going to fit in Philadelphia, I think that there's a lot of different ways this can go. I mean, this feels like a Swiss Army knife roster in a sense that guys are going to be playing different roles depending on one who's available that night. But, you know, it's one of the fortunate things that you have. And we saw a little bit of this with the Knicks, right? Like, it didn't have to be the same big guy every night leading the scoring. It doesn't have to be Jaylen Brown every night leading the scoring. It could be Edgecombe. You know, it could be Maxey. It could be Brown. Even when Embiid's healthy, he can go off. I mean, when you spread that around,
12: you make your team, one, not only harder to defend, but also you just, you know, everybody understands it's not solely up to them to win the game on a night-in, night-out basis. And that changes the mentality of the way the team operates.
11: Absolutely. We talked earlier about how the teams that are contending or that contended last season, you know, the Knicks, the Thunder, the Spurs, they have not just one superstar, right? They have both quality and quantity on the perimeter. They have guys that can attack from different angles. They have guys that can step up when their other players are either having a down night or are injured. And those were all really important parts to the teams that were going to be there at the end. And so the 76ers, yes, they traded for a superstar in Jaylen Brown, but they were already trying to build a team that would fit more in today's NBA. And so trading for Brown, signing Anthony Simons, like they're doing the things that suggest that they're serious about being a contender right now. And you mentioned Jaylen Brown's enthusiasm or lack thereof in that clip. He did have another clip where he had the kind of over the top, hey, it's the process, you know, throwing in some words I can't use on the air. So, you know, he tried to have that level of enthusiasm as well.
12: It is always good to be upbeat about what's coming up next.
11: Upbeat
12: Dan
11: is important.
12: Shaughnessy of the Boston Globe joins us right now. Dan, good morning. You called this trade stupefying and one of the worst in Boston sports history. Please explain.
13: Well, I mean, here we can't figure out what the return is. I mean, this guy's in the, you know, Brown's in the prime of his career, the MVP of the finals 2 years ago, sixth in MVP voting for the whole league this year, had a career year, averaged 28 a game, whatever. And the notion was you're going to build around the two Jays and get multiple championships. And they got one. They got to the finals one other time and multiple conference finals and playoff appearances. And now they're breaking it up, and the return is Paul George and a bunch of picks. No, thank you.
11: So the return is Paul George and a bunch of picks. But Paul George, in addition to being older and his on-court availability questions, he only has a couple years left on his deal, assuming he opts in.
13: Yeah.
11: And Jaylen Brown was up for another supermax type extension later in this offseason. What does it say about how the Celtics felt about offering Jaylen Brown that extension that they felt like maybe this was a better option?
13: I don't know. I can't make sense of it. You know, and I'm not studied enough in the second apron and all the cap permutations and this and that. All I know is, why wouldn't you just roll it back with him? You brought in Mitchell Robinson, roll it back with the two Jays, get some better players. I thought they were positioned to make it to the finals this year. And they were. They were the two seed, and they got beat by, as you know, the Phillies, the Sixers, down, came back from 3-1. Never happened in, you know, 80 years of Celtic basketball, blowing a 3-1 lead the playoffs. So, yeah, a lot of things here, and it just, there's no return for Boston. It just makes you wonder what they're about. They've got a new owner, private equity guys, what's going on, what's the play down the road here. And Brad Stevens is a pretty good basketball guy and has yet to answer questions on this. We're expecting that early next week. So, but it looks to me like giving up on next year's team. I can't find any other way to look at it.
12: Again, he's Dan Shaughnessy, Boston Globe sports columnist, joining us here on ESPN Radio, the ESPN app. And that's kind of where I was going with Brad Stevens. I was going to ask you about, like, does he sort of have Teflon status? So many of his moves in the past have worked out. Everybody regards him as one of the better executives in the NBA. I mean, I know your feelings on the return, but does Brad Stevens get a pass on this and sort of a wait and see how it works out?
13: Well, there's the notion of all of us here was, is there another shoe to drop here? Is this part of something else? Is George going to get rolled into something else for somebody else, whatever? I mean, no one knows anything, and you know, there's a lot of suspicion. Is the new ownership committed to winning? I mean, you know, there's been a little bit of a strip mining of the core here since that took over. You know, they said goodbye to five of their top nine rotation before this year, counting Tatum's injury. And, you know, Cornette, Porzingis, those guys, everybody was gone. And just wondering about the finances of this with the private equity company. We don't know how it shakes out. But Stevens, you know, and if that's what it's going to be, he won't stay. I don't know how supportive he is of the new ownership or what they're – are they making him do this? Or is he doing this because it's a basketball move? I don't see the basketball move. I'm not smart enough to see how Boston's better for having done this.
11: Okay, Dan. Let's let's explore that a little bit, right? Like, is there a world where the Celtics –

0: Gives him being MVP of the finals. He was sixth in MVP this year. You don't trade him for Paul George. If you're talking about a straight-up trade, it doesn't make any sense.
1: Dan Shaughnessy of the Boston Globe, thanks so much for the time this morning. We appreciate it.
0: Thank you, guys.
1: Yeah, certainly a lot of consternation on the Boston side. I'm curious to hear from Brad Stevens next week. I want to see where he sits on this whole thing. And like I said, I don't know that there was a real clear answer other than trading him. I don't see a world where you could have kept him and kept him happy for a better part of the season. And his value would have never been as high probably as it is right now once you get into the season and you sort of theoretically have to trade a guy. 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All right, it's now time for everybody's newest and most upbeat segment that we have here. Mark my words. And, you know, it's interesting because I have never seen a top, I mean, the only thing I could really think of, you know, where we talk about the intersection of society, culture, and sports, you know, was the Colin Kaepernick thing. And we're in this weird spot with the Caitlin Clark thing where I don't seem to get, you know, where a lot of this comes from. And you don't have to watch the WNBA. You don't have to be a fan of it to have an opinion on this thing, right? That doesn't mean necessarily it's always going to be right or it's going to be 100% informed, but you're allowed to have an opinion on it. And after everything that went down with Alyssa Thomas and Caitlin Clark, you know, the punch in the throat, and then Alyssa Thomas was assessed a flagrant two and is suspended for a game. So on Monday, Stephanie White, okay, who was the coach of the Indiana Fever, made a statement, okay, and came out to sort of try to clear the air on the thing. Here's Stephanie White. Take a listen.
2: Before we start with questions, you know, I just want to address, you know, what's going on with AT. You know, I think first and foremost, it's absolutely unacceptable. You know, I think as a league, as a whole, there's been so much more toxicity, racism, homophobia, straight out, like, nonsense, hate nonsense. And it is absolutely unacceptable. Most of this coming from the online community, most of this, you know, in my heart of hearts, I believe not coming from WNBA fans. Indiana Fever fans, you know, I believe that this is people who are using our league, using our players to further divisive agendas. It's not acceptable. Yes, we have to continue to protect our players. We've got to continue to support our players in our league. We get to play a basketball game. And AT was exactly right. Like, we get to play a basketball game. And yes, that's going to come with criticism. Yes, that's going to come with fans and the love-hate relationship that they have with players and teams. That is going to come. But it's not hard to not be a jerk. And if you are one of these people that are online doing this, do not call yourself a WNBA fan. Our league is about inclusiveness. Our league is about competition. Our league is about elevating women, elevating marginalized communities, including and in being inclusive of all different walks of life. That is what our league has always been about from day one.
1: And that is why your league has failed as a business. Because the reality is this, regardless of what side of the feelings you're on with Caitlin Clark and Alyssa Thomas, no, your league should be about two things and two things only: the product on the court and the business of the WNBA. That's what your league needs to be about. That's what it should be about. And the problem is that when the leadership of the league is saying the league is about other things than that, that's why financially it is failing. You have been handed, whether you like it or not, you have been handed a goose that laid a golden egg in Caitlin Clark. The NBA capitalized financially on Michael Jordan, televised it better, put it on TV, sold more shoes, had better brand marketing, made more money for everybody. Major League Baseball capitalized on the home run chase with Mark McGwire and Sammy Sosa. And they even capitalized on something illegal in steroids with everybody hitting home runs. They turned it into fun. They made it more marketable. They brought eyeballs to TV sets. They did the same thing. The NFL capitalized off of throwing the football and scoring points. We went from a league that ran the ball 80% of the time to a league that passes the ball 80% of the time. They marketed it, sold it, made quarterbacks more marketable, made the league more money, turned them into the face of the league. There's nothing wrong with doing that. This league should be marketing the most marketable player and looking to raise

0: have the tide raise the boats of everybody. And that's the problem. Forget the inclusivity. Forget the elevation. Forget those are byproducts of your league being financially stable and successful. Those are beneficial byproducts. They are not things that are going to lead a business, because that's not what this is about. Make it about the competition on the court. Make it about the viewable product in the game, and make it about the players, and business will drive the league, Dre.
1: Wow. Okay. There's a lot to respond to there. I thought it was interesting when you led this off, you talked about kind of the intersectionality, the intersection between society, culture, and sports with Colin Kaepernick and that situation. The WNBA as a league has a higher degree of intersectionality when it comes to, you know, they're a league of all women with a large minority and a large LGBTQ population. And so the crosswinds that, that other sports get aren't really comparable. Like the Stephanie White, she was talking, her response was to Alyssa Thomas, the person that had the flagrant foul on Caitlin Clark, talking about the death threats that, that she's been receiving since that, that foul. It wasn't the kind of thing that I think the league could responsibly just sweep under the rug, because she's legitimately, like, the same thing happened on a similar level in college with Caitlin Clark and Angel Reese. The level of vitriol that they're receiving isn't the same as just like, oh yeah, you know, social media, people always are catching negatives. No, like, there's some credibility in it. And elephant in the room, it, what Stephanie White was talking about, some of the supporters of Caitlin Clark in particular
0: are acting like jerks.
1: Not even just acting like jerks, are not necessarily WNBA fans. They're using the Caitlin Clark experience for other agendas, be it political, be it hate field. And so it kind of needs to be addressed, because it's not just normal sports. And the final thing, you know, you led off this talking about the WNBA not capitalizing financially. I don't know if you noticed, the WNBA is kind of booming right now financially, like based on their history. And a lot of it is them riding this wave. They've had three expansion teams in the last 2 years, all of them coming in with like billion-dollar valuations when none of their teams were anywhere near that beforehand. I see way more advertising and commercials with WNBA players. And next year they're expanding to like, I think like 50 games, more than 50 games. Like, the league just keeps getting bigger. Their finances are getting better. So they, I believe they are trying to capitalize on this wave. But at the same time, some things have to be addressed.
0: Agree. Look, again, I don't think, I don't like the pitch that the league is about other things other than basketball and business, because that's what the league needs. It's been 30 years of this league, and until Caitlin Clark showed up, they were financially irrelevant and destitute, right? Like, they wouldn't have survived if they weren't floated by the NBA. And so now that you have this opportunity, it should be capitalized on, and they are, but they're not I don't think they're maximizing the capitalization, because they should be doing everything to protect that investment across the board. I also don't understand the dynamics personally of, like, the pettiness of the other players hating Caitlin Clark. It's like no other golfers hated Tiger Woods because he made them all a ton more money, right? Like, Michael Jordan made other basketball players money. They didn't hate him for it. They welcomed it. Now they played tough basketball against him, which I don't think anybody has an issue with. But it's a weird juxtaposition. I think it's more societal and cultural than it is basketball related.
1: The so-called hatred of Caitlin Clark by the other players is a narrative I hear more from our side than from inside.
0: Okay, fair enough.
1: I write about, I cover the WNBA. As a man covering the WNBA, I try to be respectful of the fact that I don't deal with all of the things that the people in that league may deal with. And I don't want to be patronizing by, let me tell you how to fix your league. But I will say that the non quote unquote basketball fans that Stephanie White was alluding to, some of the wave of the Caitlin Clark phenomenon is kind of being pushed by them. And in maybe an ironic turn, their finances are maybe helping push, or maybe like the beef, the agenda in some ways helps push the finances of the WNBA forward, maybe more than just like a marketing campaign for Caitlin Clark. I think that Angel Reese kind of had a point back in the day where she was like, you know, it's not just Caitlin. It was Caitlin with me as the villain is what really kind of helped push Caitlin's popularity. And I wonder if her popularity in some ways is helped by this narrative that, well, everybody else hates her and she's singled out, when the players and what I understand of the people inside the WNBA are more like, yeah, don't just kind of try to force that she's the best player in the league and she doesn't have to pay her dues and, you know, that she deserves special treatment. We've got other superstar great players. Frankly, Caitlin's not the best player in the WNBA. And trying to force or market her in that way, yeah, that's going to rub some players wrong, but that doesn't mean they hate her.
0: I don't think they're marketing her as the best player. I think they're marketing her as the most marketable player and the most noticeable player in the league. She doesn't have to be the best if she's the most noticeable. Anna Kournikova, for about 10 years, was mm-hmm. the most noticeable tennis player in America and stunk. So, mm-hmm. like, it doesn't have to be about that. Speaking of which, real quick, mm-hmm. Since it is hot outside, okay, I have to call out one Devin Kane here, our producer, because he's supposed to go golfing today. Him and his parents are supposed to go golfing today. Now, it is hot in the Northeast.
2: It's not just hot. But go ahead.
0: Okay, it's unseasonably hot. It is a baked apple and the big apple type deal, okay? So we're pushing near triple digits here. But Devin informed us he was going golfing today and then decided to back out because it was, here we go, honey, are you on your plane? Sorry, Devin. Maybe a cold towel and a cold lemonade will make you feel better.
2: Yeah, so thank you for that, Zeno. 3 p.m., we were supposed to get a tee time in. It's going to be like 97 degrees outside. And so, you know, I just, like, you could play in it, but you're going to be uncomfortable, and it's not even going to be that fun, you know, because I'm not that great. My parents aren't that great. We're kind of just hacking around, and it's, you know, I'd rather hack around in you know, comfortable weather. So what we did is we're going to pivot to a simulator. We're going to be inside. And we're going to have a great time. I don't think this is that big of a deal, Zeno. And listen, I think you have a different experience than most. You should get that picture up and show it to the camera.
0: Okay.
2: Go ahead.
0: This was me in 137 degrees, okay, in Baghdad, all right? At that point in the afternoon, okay, I had removed the jacket that I had on because I sweat through it and it was nothing but waterlogged. I had removed the t-shirt I had on underneath it and was wearing nothing but a body armor at that point in time and a Kevlar. And as you can see, I'm wearing gloves because my weapon was so hot that I could not put my hands on the metal without them being singed and burned. So you're complaining about 97 degrees in golfing.
2: Yeah,
0: I mean, this was my experience.
2: Listen, when you put it that way, thank you for your service. Happy 4th of July, by the way.
0: Same to you, brother.
1: I mean, I feel like we're burying the lead. You're with your parents. Your parents are in their 70s.
2: Yeah,
1: like,
2: yeah.
1: You know,
2: we don't need to be doing this.
0: Hi, they were in their 70s before it got hot. So, like,
1: they stayed inside.
0: Like, you made the decision. They made the decision to go to, you know, water works for people in their 70s, too, you know.
1: I mean, I'm just saying, Mark Zeno in his G.I. Joe peak phase is a little different than a 75-year-old in 100-degree weather.
2: And let me ask you a question, Zeno.
0: I kind of think Devin is hiding behind his parents' age not to go out there because he's a little bit soft.
2: I mean, maybe a little bit. But, like, 137-degree weather, were you complaining the whole entire time about how hot it was?
0: No, it was a dry heat.
2: Okay, all right.
0: No, that's, of course, it was beyond. Like, it's pretty miserable when it gets to be that. I mean, it gets to a point where you don't even realize, like, you're just sweating from everything, and you just don't even realize how hot it is after a couple of hours. But, needless to say, it's uncomfortable.
2: Well, I salute you, sir.
0: Yeah, thank you very much. Speaking of Team USA, they advanced with a 2-0 win on Wednesday. 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

0: series of choices.
1: Who you got?
0: Make a decision.
2: Say it! Say it!
1: All right, I'll say it. Who you got?
3: So, without further ado, getting Bubba in here for Who You Got, as we got a little time left here on this Friday. Bubba, take it away.
4: Yeah, that's right. The master of clock management over there, Zeno. We have limited time, but we'll see what we can do here. Last week was Leon Day, which means we are officially 6 months till Christmas. Leon is Noel backwards, and the event is the unofficial start for crafters wanting to make art in time for the winter holidays. Obviously, who you got as your favorite Leon Zeno?
3: I mean, isn't it like Hallmark by default? Right? Like, don't they do all the best crafters and crafting? Are we talking specifically about holidays or just in general?
5: I think he means people named Leon.
4: Yeah. Who your favorite? Yeah. What are you doing?
6: I know. I know who it should be for you.
4: Yeah. Who is your favorite Leon? Not your favorite crafter.
3: Leon Lett? I mean, I don't know.
6: Leon Rose? Knicks fan? Leon Rose?
3: Oh, yeah, Leon Rose. Yes, that makes sense. I whiffed on that one. Sorry.
4: Start for Zeno here.
3: I know. Well, at least I'm upbeat.
5: So for me, Leon, the actor that played in the Five Heartbeats, is probably the most prominent. That's the first Leon I thought of. The other I thought of is Leon from the movie The Professional, with him and Natalie Portman. And you know, that was a movie that I enjoyed. And then also that gave me the song Shape of My Heart from Sting, which is one of my favorites.
3: Okay, next.
4: I'm going to throw in Leon Black from Curb because he's just a great guy. But we've got a big celebrity wedding coming up at Madison Square Garden. My parents actually went to Jessica Simpson's wedding. No big deal. I was not invited. Sad. Who you got as the top celebrity wedding you wish you could attend? We'll start with you, Andre.
5: Well, crap. Celebrity weddings. Like, weddings that already happened, or, like...
4: It could be, in the past, or in the future, you'd like to attend. Any celebrity wedding you wish you could be there for.
5: I have never given this a single moment of thought.
3: Man, oh, man.
4: That's what Who You Got's all about.
5: You know what?
3: J-Lo.
5: Martin Luther the King fan. I'll say Martin Luther and Coretta. I would love to be that
3: way. Okay, there you go. I'm probably going to go with Brad Pitt and Angelina Jolie's wedding. Like, that would have been cool to be at. Back in the day. That seemed pretty lavish, to say the least. Plus, I think it's plus 2,500 Travis leaves at the altar. I think there's a prop out there for that today. But, yeah, Brangelina was the wedding that I remember from my youth growing up.
4: Did you just call him Travis Lee?
3: Travis Kelsey.
5: I thought I got Travis Lee as well.
3: Did I say Lee?
4: Yeah. This is probably the worst segment Zito's ever done here. You really fell apart here after... called out Devin 1 minute. 17 years ago last week, Michael Jackson died at the age of 50. Unfortunate. Who you got as your favorite song for the King of Pop, Zeno?
3: Man. Want to be starting something? Still hits today.
5: It's probably Remember the time, one. Beat It.
4: Blue Gangsta?
5: Butterfly. Not Blue Gangsta.
4: You're not going
5: to
4: do it?
5: Do you have that ready? Are we going out for Blue Gangsta?
3: Dirty Diana's underrated and so is Bad.
5: Yeah. I mean, Mike just had hits. And I was in the lab the night he died, and I tried to learn how to use, like, Spotify or something to listen to Michael Jackson, if that exists, or Pandora. And they wouldn't play actual Michael Jackson songs, and it was driving me crazy.
3: And it is crazy. And this was before the movie was coming out. Like, this new generation recently discovered Michael Jackson and all the music and how much, you know, and how good he was back in the day. There you go. All right. Rich Eisen Show is up next.
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0: thing. Although, when's the last time Denver did anything that aggressive? In fact, after winning the title, they have scaled down thinking about. Clearly, there was a disconnect internally with Michael Malone. It's going to be very interesting to see what he does now on campus at North Carolina. Think about the dynamics of that university with Michael, who did a great job on ESPN with their NBA coverage before he got that job, and the hoodie mumbling his way to further losses after last year was a disaster. But since winning that title, even though Stan Kroenke has unlimited resources, always good to marry into the Walmart family, they've been financially conservative. They have not taken big swings. We'll throw it out there. In fact, I know we have coverage across the Rocky Mountains. You're a Nugget fan. Are you buying that? 844-204-RICH. They could certainly use LeBron as somebody who, Kurt said accurately, still a top 30 player in the NBA when healthy. And he was finally mortal this year, although he's been a cyborg throughout his career with all the wear and tear. Plus, how many more seasons did he play when you add up all the playoff games? Finally had some physical issues this year, but still played at a high level. He'd be the third option there. And you have an interesting superstar in the Joker who seems like a chill dude. In many ways, he loves his horses much more than the ups and downs of a long 82-game season. Interesting also to hear Kurt say that all the talk about Anthony Davis going to Golden State may amount to nothing. And if you're the Wizards, now this gets back to the what if I keep saying about Joel Embiid. What if Anthony Davis could finally stay healthy? But here's your cliche on a holiday edition of the program. You are what you consistently do. And Anthony Davis is never healthy. I covered him in the 2012 Final Four at the Superdome when he looked like not only someone who was going to be a franchise player in the league, he looked destined to win multiple MVP awards. Because if you know about his history, he developed physically late in high school, was a guard until he shot up with the extra inches, and then had the handle of somebody who grew up in the backcourt who could also obviously take it to the rim. But unfortunately, he's been made of glass, never able to consistently stay on the floor. That's how you get the moniker of street clothes. But I don't know why the Wizards took a pile of cash and lit it on fire to keep Trae Young. I don't have a problem with retaining him, but who were they bidding against to give him something close to $200 million? You throw in A.J. DeBonsa, who's going to be the man who finally makes at least Washington relevant, as they have been in the death spiral of tanking for years. But that's all down the road. In our immediate future, as Kurt laid out, and I will defer to his expert opinion, he feels like within the next 7 days, once we get to the real Summer League, quote unquote, in Vegas, and you'll have the California version in Sacramento and Salt Lake, but the Vegas situation, because it's Vegas and because all the NBA execs show up, feels like a basketball convention, a basketball gathering. I think within a week, and I'll just steal from Kurt, and coincidentally, I'll be in for Rich next week. So perhaps the content gods will shine upon me once more, hand me the gift of 3 hours of all LeBron talk all the time. I'm Brian Weber in for Rich. We'll call this last call for phone calls, and I'm a realist on a holiday. It's going to be a lot of me and little of you, unless you want to keep the chatter going on the X platform. That is BW Weber, Weber with two Bs. Jot down the phone number for next week, 844-204-RICH. Coming up in the next hour of the program, I am a traditionalist. I believe in America. I believe in baseball. We have to talk some baseball. And by some, I mean about 10 to 15 minutes of entertaining and hopefully compelling analysis. Coming up in the next hour, 20 past, when we have the baseball round the bases segment with Gabe Lax of USA Today. At the top of the hour, more thoughts on our takeaways of what has happened so far in the NBA with the blockbuster moves of Giannis going to Miami and Jaylen Brown going to Philadelphia. Now Ball running with the Ant-Man in Minnesota and LeBron still making up his mind. Does any of that or any one of those moves impact the top of the standings, the balance of power among the teams that have a legitimate chance of winning it all as Knicks try to defend their title. And you got San Antonio versus Oklahoma City, presumably for years to come. But straight ahead, it's one of the things I look forward to as a veteran of working in and around July 4th. The countdown to the Nathan's Famous Hot Dog Eating Contest is underway. Full coverage tomorrow on ESPN2 and simulcast for the first time on ABC. You know about the greatness of Joey Chestnut, but did you know there are competitions involving bologna, bagels, and bananas? And yeah, I just stopped at the bees. I couldn't keep going with this cornucopia of outrageous caloric details. I'm Brian Weber, in for Rich. We take you inside the world of competitive eating straight ahead on The Rich Eisen Show.
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7: A bandwagon fan. The biggest insult in sports. But this summer, during the FIFA World Cup, it's an invitation, America. Never watched soccer before? Perfect. Think a corner kick is a karate move? Sure, why not? 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Me too. 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We're undefeated. 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

0: stands at 76 hot dogs. And now I have to follow up, having done this gimmick many times over the years. And remind you, it's 76 hot dogs and buns. Got to have the buns. In 10 minutes, he accomplished that monumental feat in 2021. So, if you've taken the time to follow me on the X platform, that is BW Weber, Weber with two B's, you can see my current avatar is yours truly doing television play-by-play of college bowling for the CSTV network, which is now defunct. Some of that is I don't want a current photo because I'm getting older. Some of that is an attempt at poking fun at my tendency to say yes to any job that has come down the road. So, having done college bowling and water polo and wrestling and mixed martial arts and gymnastics and field hockey and arm wrestling, you're catching a trend here. Clearly, I need new representation because there is a world out there of competitions that are being streamed now, because everything's possible in the streaming world, that could use someone with my level of enthusiasm or just morbid curiosity. Are you aware that the sanctioning body for tomorrow's prestigious event is something called Major League Eating? You are now. And because I have no life and wanted to make sure I had the precise particulars in front of me, it's much more than just hot dogs. This is a year-round circuit, including, and since I got you all the B's as we stepped aside, not Weber with two B's, but burritos and bagels and the rest, partial list of competitions in Major League Eating. Tamales, barbecue, both chicken and ribs, pizza, sweet corn, donuts, chicken wings, pancakes, chicken nuggets. I don't know if tenders fall under that classification as well. Blueberries, which if you have any knowledge of how things work with your system, if you have too many blueberries, you might not be competing for a while. Fudge, strawberry shortcake, burritos, pistachios, and shrimp cocktail. I'll save this for the end of the program, but if I had to compete in any of those aforementioned foods, I think I could be the Joey Chestnut of shrimp cocktail. That is a tradition in my family, unlike any other. And I think we put a local restaurant out of business back in the day that had the misfortune of having all-you-can-eat shrimp cocktail. Did I mention we eat the tails in my family? Yes, I know what's involved with the tail. My grandfather used to say, no, the crunchy part, that's where the protein is at. So if you find the latest attempt by Joey Chestnut to be captivating as always on ESPN2 and ABC, and you're interested in finding out more about the world of competitive eating, it's all there for you on the Major League Eating circuit. And no, I have no connections to the organization. I can't get you comp tickets, and I'm not begging too hard to get that job. I think that'd be plug-o or something. Not cool with the FCC. But just when you thought we had reach maximum capacity in the sports world, there's always room for more if you're interested in watching or participating in a pancake eating competition. Final hour of the program's on the way. I'm Brian Weber in for Rich. 844-204-RICH, the number to call, or have that on the X platform, BW Weber, Weber with two B's. Back to the NBA up next. More Jaylen Brown talk here on the Rich Eisen Show.
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0: Weber back with you in for Rich. Final segment today. So as we wind down with the World Wide Weber on the horizon, that means we're warming up for Monday's show. I'm back with you then. We'll get you fully lined up for the latest, biggest match in the history of American soccer as they prepare to take on Belgium. Unless there's a massive red card reversal, no Balogun. 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
0: And for that, we bring in our super producer, Josh Kapke, doing a marvelous job. 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
3: All right, Brian, well, thanks for bringing me in here. We'll start with LeBron James. You know, he's been a big topic, you know, ever since he's entered the NBA, but especially recently since he just became a free agent. How much of a difference will his free agent decision impact the balance of power in the NBA?
0: Now, I wonder, since we're going to go back in time, will he have another decision with Jim Gray? Hopefully it'll be on ESPN because I am a company man, even as a fill-in hack. I don't think it's going to have a massive impact on the balance of power, irrespective of where he signs. We went through the outlook in the West. Maybe best case scenario, if in fact, now this DeAndre Ayton deal, a lot of Ayton talk for no reason today, means that Anthony Davis is viewed as expendable by Washington. You give me Anthony Davis, LeBron, Draymond, and Steph with the outlook, maybe they're healthy. Just come playoff time. You do load management and you ease into the postseason with them close to 100% physically. They're the third best team in the West, but what does that get you? They still don't touch OKC or San Antonio if he goes to Cleveland or Philly or Miami. Yes, that's an improvement, but still not good enough to beat the Knicks in my estimation. So certainly the move will be tracking, but not anything that's going to tip the hierarchy atop the NBA. What's next?
3: So moving on, you talked about competitive eating during the show with the hot dog eating contest coming up tomorrow. If you were asked to participate in an eating contest, what food do you think you could do the most damage in?
0: I mentioned last week when we were talking about stadium foods that I did a tour of MLB summer after I graduated from college. So I went to 20 parks and I'm surprised I fit into the car after we went to Wisconsin, old County Stadium, Milwaukee. I had not one, not two, not three, four brats and felt it the next day. So I understand my limitations. And I'm going to go back to what I mentioned in the previous hour because I know the audience is hanging on my every syllable. I could be the Joey Chestnut of shrimp cocktail, even with a vat of cocktail sauce. And give me that horseradish so I can sweat more than I've been perspiring during this program here at 110 degrees in my studio. And I don't want to have people dealing with anything that seems a little bit unseemly, so I'm not going to get into the details, but my grandfather, because I'm old, survived the Great Depression. We were careful with money in my household. He taught me to eat the tails. I know what's in the tail. I'm aware of what resides there, but he told me it was, quote unquote, the protein. So if I have to eat the tails, like Joey Chestnut has to have the bun and the dog, hand me the belt. I'm taking that thing to new heights. What's next?
3: For me, I'd have to say chips and salsa. When I ever go to a Mexican restaurant, I have to. There's just no bottom for me.
0: Yeah. And also, at that point, then you just get up and maybe you tip them because you add some water. But you and I are cheap. What's next?
3: So, since Rich Eisen talks entertainment a lot on this show, a lot of people will hit the movies during the holiday weekend, and Supergirl is in theaters now. To borrow a device from sports, who is on your Mount Rushmore of superheroes?
0: Ooh, now, this is going to sound shocking because I have self-reported how nerdy I am. I was not comic book guy growing up. I was not cool enough to be comic book guy. I was a stamp collector. Yes, I'm a lot of fun at parties, but because we had a monoculture, we all watched the same things. If I'm giving you my four superheroes, because I don't do Mount Rushmores normally, but we have holiday rules today. I'm going to go old school Hulk, not the movies. I'm talking Bill Bixby on the TV show. Don't get him mad because he turns into the great Lou Ferrigno. Next up, Superman. You know, of course, I'm taking you back to the 1970s with the incomparable Christopher Reeves. Kids, do not watch Superman 3 as much as Richard Pryor is a genius. Got to do something current. All right, here's one. Deadpool, Ryan Reynolds, talented. I like the sense of humor. And then to wrap it up, Batman. And I'm not going to throw it out there on my Twitter account. Who's your favorite Batman? B.W. Weber, Weber with two B's. As much as I respect Michael Keaton, the answer is one name and one name only, Adam West. From the greatness of the 1967 TV show, we have time for one more.
3: All right, Brian, and for the last one here, July 4th also means it's beach season. Given that Los Angeles County features 76 miles of coastline, can you recommend some premier beach spots in LA for our listeners who might be heading there on vacation?
0: Josh, flashing the value of a Florida education with a particular 76 miles, you would think that since I'm based in L.A., I would have some hidden spot for you, a cove. If I have to, and I have to because it's my construct anyway, if I got to give you one spot, I'd say go to Malibu, but you can't afford that chips and salsa plate you want because that's going to cost $85 because of the rich people. And since now I'm bearing my soul, I can't believe I talk about my stamp collection. I've lived in Los Angeles for 23 years, Josh. I've not been in the ocean once. I'm anti-ocean. I don't like the sand. I don't like having to deal with other people. So I don't know what kind of input I have to offer. But, yeah, go to Malibu and look for Rockford and the Rockford Files in 1974. Excellent stuff. I have stumped Josh, which is my goal. Anytime you're a fill-in host, to leave the producer speechless, mission accomplished. And want to thank Josh and all the great people in Bristol, Connecticut, for making this so straightforward for me. Thank our guest, Kurt Heelan of NBCSports.com, talking hoops with him and baseball conversation with Gabe Lax of USA Today. And, of course, thanking Mr. Eisen for the opportunity to sit in. We're going to do it again on Monday, so have a great weekend and keep it where it is on ESPN Radio.
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15: Kicking off 4th of July weekend, the Lakers active offseason continues. L.A. trading center DeAndre Ayton to the Wizards for guard Jaden Hardy and 2 second-round picks in 2031 and 32. L.A. agreed to a sign-and-trade with Jazz center Walker Kessler earlier this week. Ayton played 72 games in his lone season with the Lakers, averaging 12.5 points per game and 8 rebounds per contest. Was big in the first-round series win over the Rockets. Meanwhile, the Celtics are signing center Nemesh Kata to a fully guaranteed four-year, $56 million extension. Had a breakout season for Boston, averaging 10-8 in his first full-time starting role of his career. In tennis, Novak Djokovic taking down Arthur Rinderknecht in four sets to tie Roger Federer on the men's list for the most singles match victories at Wimbledon with 105. Defending champion Jannik Sinner advancing as well. Coverage of Wimbledon continues on ESPN TV.
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19: Listen, Roddy White and Julio Jones, them boys used to laugh at me so hard, right? I used to mess with them about being number ones. This, they say, all right, you're going to get your chance. When those two got hurt and I had to become a number one in the defense, I'm a focal point, one of the focal points offensively. And, boy, I'm playing 85 snaps a game, and I'm getting hit consistently versus 25, 35 snaps a game. Boy, I could go in that meeting room on Monday. Rod, hey, how you feeling, little bro? Yeah, I told your ass, didn't I? It's a different ball game out there when you that one.
20: Now they're eating humble pie.
17: This is Freddie and Harry.

0: to the Boston Celtics. He can pull out his resume, and they're going to run out of paper. They're going to run out of sheets on the computer screen because of what he's been able to do since he was drafted by the Boston Celtics with a top five pick. Everything they thought he was going to be, he completely exceeded that. And I know if I'm Jaylen Brown, you're thinking, I'm not asking for validation. I'm just asking for respect.
1: And the truth.
0: And I'm asking for the truth. That's the part that bothers Jaylen Brown the most. And he's not trying to hear it about anonymous sources here or these people close to the situation there. He's like, I was close to the situation and I didn't get the truth from the Boston Celtics. Now, one person came up to me and, like you said, HD, did not come to me and say, you're always going to be regarded as a number two here. So what are you going to do about it? And especially when Jaylen Brown never requested a trade. Not one time did we hear either from him or those anonymous people out there. Hey, sources close. Jaylen Brown said he wants out of Boston. Anything he said was all about saying, here's how I feel. This is where I'm coming from. And I want respect for that. I want respect for my opinion because my game is backed up my opinion. And time and time again, not one time, HD, did we hear him say, I want out. I want to be traded. I don't want to do this anymore. He was willing to make it work. He was just asking for one morsel to say, here's what the truth is, according to us. And he never got it when they tried to trade him twice before they finally made it, not thrice, moving on from him and going to Philadelphia.
1: And here's what I would also say, Freddie, for front office executives and people that are in position of power, like, look and learn from this, right? It doesn't matter if it's professional sports or a regular job, a 9-to-5, it doesn't matter. What people want is the truth. And they can respect you and honor the truth from you versus you not keeping it real with them. I don't care what level it is mm-hmm. or what profession it is, because Jaylen Brown feels some type of way right now because he feels like Brad Stevens and company and Joe Mazzulla and company, those guys couldn't keep it real with them. Well, where he could have respected them even more if you just tell me
0: okay.
1: the real. That's why I respect Terry Rubisky so much. Remember that clip we play, that soundbite we play sometimes coming in, opening to segments? Hey, coach, why I can't get the rock a little mm-hmm. bit more? He looked me in my eyes and said, man, we got Tony Gonzalez, Roddy White, and Julio Jones. The hell I'm going to sit up here and draw a play for you for when we got them damn three. Hey, I respect the coach. Say less. I ask no more. That's what people crave, the realness. Don't lie to me, because if you lie to me, oh, you're probably dead to me.
0: Yeah, well, right now Jaylen Brown is dead to Boston, and Boston's dead to Jaylen Brown as he's on his way to play for the 76ers. It's Love Friday, Freddie and Harry with Harry Douglas and Freddie Coleman on ESPN Radio, the ESPN app, and don't forget about us on ESPN Plus. So now that he's a 76er, first and foremost, he used two words about being ready for that. Process. And also villain. We're going to touch on that on the other side. Let us know at 888-SAY-ESPN, 888-729-3776. Was Jaylen Brown really disrespected by the Boston Celtics? We believe he had a case to feel that way. 888-729-3776. We'll get a chance to hear from you as well as hearing from us on Love Friday, Freddie and Harry on ESPN Radio, the ESPN app. And don't forget about us on ESPN Plus.
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23: Colin Hanks is here on the program. 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

0: It is Love Friday. Freddie and Harry, thank you very much. With my man, Harry Douglas. I am Freddie Coleman on SiriusXM Channel 80, as well as tune in, tell that smart speaker to play ESPN Radio. And check us out on ESPN Plus. Dylan Brown playing that disrespect violin. Was he really disrespected by the Boston Celtics before they traded him to the Philadelphia 76ers? We can't wait to hear from you at 888-729-3776 on the Freddie and Harry Calling Live at HD. Was Jaylen Brown disrespected by the Boston Celtics?
1: Oh, man, Freddie, when you look at how everything went down, the no closure, not just shooting things straight with Jaylen Brown, but then sending him to Philadelphia, a team in your own division and your own conference, he may have been disrespected a little bit. Not only do I feel that way, but ESPN NBA analyst Kendrick Perkins feels the same way as well, too.
2: Think about it. To trade him in the same conference to a division rival is saying we don't fear you. And from the looks of it, no one is losing any sleep within that organization. None of his teammates are afraid that he's in the same conference. And so when you think about Jaylen Brown, and yes, we may sit up here and say, hey, man, they could have went about it another way. Well, they didn't. They went about it how they did it, and they stood on business. Matter of fact, they just re-signed Cato today, the big center. So, again, when you talk about Jaylen Brown, everybody appreciate what he brought to the table since being drafted there, NBA champion, NBA Finals MVP. I get all that. But at the end of the day, he should feel some type of way.
1: And I agree with everything Kendrick Perkins just said, because not only did you ship him off, you shipped him off to a team that you're going to see on a consistent basis, and that team just beat you in the playoffs. That team literally came back from a 3-1 lead and beat them in the playoffs. But Jaylen Brown, I'm going to take it personal, but I'm going to channel that energy in the right manner and try to get my team, the Philadelphia 76ers, to the NBA Finals.
0: Gary in Maine, one of my old stomping grounds at 888-729-3776. Gary, Jaylen Brown, no member, part of a New England team, but part of a Mid-Atlantic team. Traded to the Philadelphia 76ers by the Boston Celtics. Was he disrespected by the Celtics, Gary?
3: Absolutely not. I don't believe it. I'm sorry, but I was raised in a generation that when someone shows you something on a consistent basis, that's their opinion of you. This is not the first time he was offered to be traded. It's not the second time. This is the third time. It is not the first time he was tried to be traded inside the division. They tried to offer him to Milwaukee. That's still in the Eastern Conference. Jaylen Brown refused to admit to himself that he was not as viable as he thought he was to the organization. As talented of a player as he was and is and still will continue to be, he was not the number one. Jason Tatum was number one. And I'm sorry, but from my personal opinion, the sense of entitlement of I want an explanation. No, how about you read the situation?
1: Well, Gary,
3: thanks, guys. Oh,
1: Gary,
3: and by the way, send LeBron to Ant-Man in Minnesota if he's willing to play if he's willing to play for the minimum, because I would love to see a champion in Minnesota.
1: Gary, I would also say this. Mm-hmm. When you don't win an NBA championship if Jaylen Brown is not on your team. You don't go to the first NBA championship if Jaylen Brown is not on your team. So from a standpoint, I would think you would have the courage and the respect enough to say, hey, come in here. I got some news for you. You're not going to like it. But I would rather tell you this face to face and keep it real with you versus dancing around the situation. You can say Jaylen Brown should have read between the lines. And trust me, he read between the lines. Sure. It's not like he didn't.
0: Right.
1: But from a respect level, because he has done so much for this organization, and he is a Finals MVP, an Eastern Conference Finals MVP, and you don't win it without him, that's all I ask.
0: I hear you, but what's the old line? When people tell you who they are, believe them?
1: Believe them.
0: Gary and Maine's point is valid.
1: Yes,
0: the Celtics told him time and time again. They're probably like, why do we need to tell you how we feel about you? Our actions have shown it. Do we appreciate you? Yes, not to your level. Your level and our level are not the same, especially when it comes to a guy like Jason Tatum. He is going to be the gold standard golden boy. Jaylen Brown, no matter what he tried to do on and off the basketball court, was never going to be seen that way in the eyes of the Boston Celtics. If anything, Jaylen Brown, and I said it yesterday, this is the ultimate arrogant bleep you move by the Boston Celtics. Yeah, we're going to trade you to a team that we had a 3-1 lead against in a playoff series. Yeah, we're going to trade you to that team and see you 4 or 5 times a year. What are you going to do about it? Because we don't believe you can't do something about it. And no matter what you did here, we're believing that your going there is not going to be out of disrespect or a lack of benefit to us. We believe we're going to beat you anyway. Yeah, go ahead and get LeBron. Yeah, join with Joel Embiid. We don't believe you can be that guy. Like you were in Boston, second in command to Jason Tatum. That was the ultimate arrogant go scratch move by the Boston Celtics. If they really respected Jaylen Brown, HD, they would have said, we tried to trade you twice. We have a trade partner. This is where you're going to go, and how you handle that's up to you. Nope. I guarantee you Jaylen Brown found out that he was traded by having Sean Serrania having something on his phone going an alert. That's probably how he found out about it. He's probably saying, I got to find out that way. They already told you how they felt about you. No matter what you did productively on the basketball court in Boston.
1: You know what all of this has brewing, in my opinion, Freddie? The Boston Celtics on this side, the Philadelphia 76ers on this side, man, opening night is going to be marvelous.
0: Well, put it this way.
1: If I'm the NBA schedule maker,
0: you got to make that opening night. Wrong.
1: These two teams are playing opening night.
0: In Boston. I'm with you, HD. Philly at Boston, opening night. That should be one of your opening night games. No question. Make it part of a doubleheader. Have the Knicks ring ceremony. That's at 7:30. But have Philly-Boston opening night at 5 o'clock. That's what I would do.
1: Yep.
0: That's exactly what I would do. There's
1: what you mean
0: no
1: wrong,
0: doubt
1: Shannon?
0: About that.
1: Nah. What you mean wrong?
0: I mean, nah. Maybe nah.
4: You gotta milk this. You got.
0: No.
4: You go Knicks, whoever you want to have. If it's Knicks against Giannis and his debut in Miami, whatever.
0: Sure.
4: And then you can put this, you can put Boston and Philly on the second night. 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
0: opening night.
4: Thursday and Friday. It's going to be a tough ask if you're having the Knicks plus Philly and Boston being East Coast teams. They're not going to put them on the late at 9 o'clock.
0: No, you put one at 5 o'clock, one at 7:30. You're still going to get ratings. Have LeBron be your second night game. 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
1: Opening night.
0: We don't need to wait for the milk.
1: I want to see it.
0: Right. We don't wait for the milk. The milk's here. Drink it, as far as that goes. Brown and Tatum didn't last in Boston. What other partnerships do we wish could have worked? That's next on Freddie and Harry in ESPN Radio and ESPN
1: Plus. What kind of milk?
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19: Nick DeLucia getting going on 4th of July weekend. Another trade for the Lakers. L.A. moving center DeAndre Ayton to the Wizards for guard Jaden Hardy and 2 second-round picks in 2031 and 32. L.A. agreeing to a sign and trade with the Jazz for center Walker Kessler earlier this week. Ayton played 72 games in his lone season with L.A., averaging 12.5 points and 8 rebounds per game. In the NHL, the Flyers are signing Ducks center Leo Carlson to a 5-year, $90 million offer sheet. Anaheim has 7 days to match. Flyers would need to send 4 first-round picks to Anaheim as compensation. Carlson scored 38 goals and had 67 points for the Ducks last season. While Rangers owner James Dolan is placing his son Quinton in charge of day-to-day operations of the Rangers franchise. While Jamie Benn is returning for an 18th NHL season in Dallas, scored 15 goals in 60 games last year.
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22: Shannon Pitt, who's number 2 in your list of kings?
23: I got to go with the king of pop, Michael Jackson. Finally watched the Michael movie, The Family, outstanding.
22: Uh-huh.
23: Breaking all kind of records.
22: Sure.
23: So, yeah, going with Michael Jackson, king of pop, number 2.
22: I'm going to go off the board a little bit. I'm going to go completely, completely, completely fictional. Mufasa. I mean, he was the original Lion King. I know Simba was celebrated, but Mufasa was king of the forest before it became Simba. That's an easy one for me.
24: And what did Simba sing because of Mufasa?
25: I just can't wait to be king
22: because dad was king already.
24: Such a great king Mufasa was.
22: Thank you.
24: Yeah.
22: So Mufasa off the board for me.
23: But did Mufasa ever have to worry about Joe Jackson, though? That's what I want to know.
22: Yo,
23: you up here talking about
24: his name
23: Mufasa.
24: Was Scar.
22: He had to worry about Scar, which was worse.
23: But Michael had to worry.

0: Robinson, and he's not playing a lot throughout ball games, although he did make an impact coming in, blocking shots, being a rim roller, second chance points, offensive rebounds. He's also a guy that, you know, teams try to foul so you can get him on the free throw line so they can gain extra possessions because they don't believe he's going to knock down those points. So I thought it was the right move by the New York Knicks overall. But you talk about a front line for the Boston Celtics that has Mitchell Robinson and Kata. Those are going to be two guys that are going to, you know, demand a lot of presence in the paint and a lot of offensive rebounding for the Celtics moving forward.
1: Well, when you went to Alaska, apparently your Atlanta Braves went with you.
0: Yeah.
1: Because when you were gone, they were 2-6 in the 8 games. Now, they're still in first place. 2.5 game lead over the Philadelphia Phillies. They're still one of the best teams in baseball. But HD, what has happened to your Atlanta Braves?
0: Well, some injuries. Pitching has not been up to par. And Freddie, this weekend, my Atlanta Braves, they play your New York Mets. I am actually taking my son. That's one of the things that he wanted for his birthday.
1: Mm-hmm.
0: He wanted a wallet.
1: Yep.
0: And he wanted to go to the Braves game. So
1: okay.
0: On Sunday, we're going to take him to the Braves game versus the Mets. And we were able to get two seats right behind home plate.
1: Nice.
0: Thanks to some friends of mine. I'm not going to say it out loud.
1: Uh-huh.
0: And then we also have four seats up in the suite as well because
1: okay.
0: It's going to be entirely too hot. And my wife says she ain't sitting outside in no hot ass sun.
1: I don't blame
0: at 12:30 p.m. Eastern time when it's going to be 90-something degrees out there. So, you know, we're going to be doing a lot of moving, but baby
1: yeah.
0: boy, he loves baseball, so we can't wait to go to the Braves Stadium, Truist Park, and watch the Braves play versus your Mets.
1: You better make sure that your Atlanta Braves don't lose the series or get swept by the Mets. I will be absolutely unbearable on Monday.
0: I know.
1: The Mets are the third worst team in the National League. They're 36-51.
0: And listen, y'all just recently beat us in a series, too.
1: Like I said.
0: I believe 2-1.
1: That was the golden days. Not even 7 days ago. Heaven forbid if your team does not win or lose that series to the Mets, I will be completely, completely unbearable when Monday morning rolls around. He is Harry Douglas. Hit him on the socials at HDouglas83. I'm Freddie Coleman. You can do the same at Coleman ESPN. Thanks for being a part of Love Friday, Freddie and Harry. And our it to be a part of you. Travis Kelce, Taylor Swift about to get married in about 20 minutes at Madison Square Garden in New York City. At least the ceremony is going to start in about 20 minutes when they're going to say I do and be betrothed. Many people wondering if that partnership is going to work out. What other partnerships? It could be sports, could be entertainment. Do you wish could have worked out when it was all said and done? We can't wait to hear from you like this on ESPN Radio, the ESPN app, and ESPN Plus.
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0: Don't forget to tell that smart speaker to play ESPN Radio and check us out on ESPN Plus. Well, certain things could not stay together, no matter how they made each other feel good, and partnership just didn't work out when it's all said and done. But what partnerships or couples do you wish could have made the grade? Could have exactly worked out. 888-SAY-ESPN, 888-729-3776. HD, the one that you had you wish could have worked out was?
1: LeBron and Luka.
0: For me, it was A.J. Brown and Jalen Hurts in Philadelphia. Those were our two. What is yours? Jason in Houston, what you got?
2: Hey, man, I got two of them for you.
0: Okay.
2: Number one, the Chicago Bulls organization with Phil Jackson, Jordan, Pippen, and Rodman.
0: Like it.
2: And then the non-sports one, Tupac and Biggie.
0: Oh, good one. Good one, Jason in Houston.
1: Jason.
0: Yeah, from the land of the ghetto boys. Well done, Jason in Houston.
1: Now, the one with the Chicago Bulls, I think Jerry Krause is the reason why that didn't continue with the Chicago Bulls. They three-peated once, then three-peated the second time. Jerry Krause, no matter what the circumstances were and if they won an NBA championship, he said this was it for this, you know, manner of basketball team in Chicago. I just, if we win a championship, Freddie, I personally feel like you have to allow it to go on until they lose, in my opinion. Yeah. That's just my opinion. Yeah.
0: I don't think there's an executive that had that kind of success in an organization that is as vilified in his city. That person does not exist past Jerry Krause. Even with the success he helped build in Chicago, the fact that he broke that up, a lot of people do not have a lot of good things to say about the late Jerry Krause. Speaking of Sweet Home Chicago, that is the home of Craig. Craig, what partnerships / couples do you wish could have worked out?
3: Well, I tell you what, everybody around my age in Chicago still has a little hole in their heart. It is Buddy Ryan and Mike Ditka. That is that hurt the most. And then my non-sports one, just for the Friday, is Prince and Apollonia.
0: Oh, yeah.
4: Love Friday.
0: With Lake Minnetonka in the middle.
1: Yes, sir.
0: Morris Day couldn't break them up, but Lake Minnetonka almost did. Hey, wait. That ain't Lake Minnetonka. Damn you. I'll kill you. Can you tell I'm a Purple Rain fanatic when it comes to that movie? I mean, Apollonia. I mean, come on now. Yeah, I think I'll be okay, but I'm really not sure.
1: I hope we will be.
0: Let's move on from this. I'm feeling some sort of way. One of our favorites is Anthony in Miami. Anthony, what partnership or couple do you wish could have worked out?
5: I've got a bunch for you guys. Let's start with the Mets. Mike Piazza and Carlos Beltran in 2006.
0: I like it.
5: David Wright and Yoenis Cespedes in 2015.
0: Okay.
5: Then we go to the Giants, Terry Collins and Amani Toomer in 2000. Eli Manning with OBJ and Saquon Barkley.
0: Ooh.
5: For the Knicks, Patrick Ewing and Allen Houston in 2000. Henrik Lundqvist and Max Zuccarello with the Rangers. And then Igor Shesterkin, Chris Kreider, Artemi Panarin, Mika Zibanejad with the Rangers recently.
0: You cannot tell Anthony's New York
5: celebrity
0: fan. What's the celebrity one?
5: It would be a celebrity I wish that I could have been matched up with.
0: Okay.
1: Go ahead, you sly devil. You on Love Friday.
0: You chicken inspector, Anthony. Go ahead. Oh, he did. Oh, he. I guess his wife got a hold of the phone.
1: If you don't hang that damn phone up, I told you not to mention Cheryl's name ever again. It's either her or me. And it's not gonna be her.
0: God, we just got Anthony in Miami.
1: It's so much trouble.
0: No doubt about that. We'll stay in Florida. That is the home of Daryl. Daryl, which couple or partnership do you wish could have worked?
6: I love you guys, Fred and Harry.
0: Thank you, brother.
6: I'm going a little bit off the board here. It's not really a breakup, but I always wondered what Mike Tyson's career would have been like if Customato had been there for the whole thing.
0: Oh, man.
1: That's a really good one, Daryl.
0: Solid. If he could have stayed with them and stayed away from the tentacles of Don King, inside and outside the ring, I can't even imagine what kind of positivity would have been with Mike Tyson.
1: Yeah, especially when you have a person that believed in you and no one else did. And listen, Mike Tyson was the man when I was growing up. Because, Fred, I'm an 80s baby, so growing up in the 90s, you know, Mike Tyson was that dude until he met the real deal, Holyfield, right out of Atlanta, Georgia. But Mike Tyson is what everyone wanted to be, but you knew you couldn't be because of the size, the speed, the strength, and the ability to just knock people out. He was definitely someone wish they could have been, but you know you couldn't have been.
0: Yeah, one of my favorite Mike Tyson stories. Remember Marvis Frazier, Joe Frazier's kid? And they were about to have a boxing match, and we couldn't wait to watch on Saturday afternoon. My dad was doing something, so he comes into the base where the TV was, and we're walking and leaving. He goes, "Where are you going?" I said, "Dad, the fight's over." He goes, "What the hell are you talking about?" I said, "Dad, 58 seconds later, Mike Tyson knocked out Marvis Frazier." My dad goes, "What?" And one of my friends, Denny Bale, he goes, "Mr. Coleman, that wasn't a fight. That was a misunderstanding." And we went right to the park after that. My dad could not believe that fight was over 58 seconds.
1: Well, that was the thing about Mike Tyson, though, Freddie. It's like you had to sit there and watch every bit of it because it wasn't going to last long. That's what people grew to understand and know about Mike Tyson and his fights. If you thought you were going to show up late to watch it at a viewing party or you were going to go to the restroom, next thing you know, fight's over.
0: Exactly. Get your food early and sit down. As soon as the bell rings ding, you never know how long that fight
1: and
0: was going
1: to
0: last.
1: And hold your pee. Don't go to the restroom.
0: You probably didn't have to that long. He was knocking out people. That was not a problem.
1: Great point.
0: That was not an issue to your body having to do that. It is an issue for Egypt, not anymore. They went on penalty kicks to advance in the knockout round stage. They beat Australia on penalty kicks, so they advanced in the World Cup. They won that game at Jerry World down in Dallas, but Egypt had a chance. They took advantage of it. They went on penalty kicks as they knock out Australia to advance in the World Cup. And this World Cup update is brought to you by Gusto. 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Keep weighing in, 888-729-3776. What couple/partnership do you wish could have worked? And it's not going to work anymore in Boston between Jaylen Brown and Jason Tatum. Jaylen Brown traded to the Philadelphia 76ers for 2 first-rounders, 2 second-rounders, and Paul George. Jaylen Brown had a lot to say about the disrespect courtesy to Boston Celtics on his way out. Wait until you hear what Jason Tatum had to say in a farewell message to his now former teammate. This is Love Friday, Freddie and Harry on ESPN Radio, the ESPN app, and ESPN Plus.
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26: I'm Nick Tarukka, getting rolling on 4th of July weekend. World Cup round of 32, another knockout stage match decided in penalty kicks. Egypt and Australia. Egypt advances with a 4-2 win in PKs after playing to a 1-1 draw through regular and extra time. Sunday's round of 16 match between Mexico and England likely to have its kickoff time changed due to the risk of weather disruption, including flooding in Mexico City. Kickoff set to become 2 Eastern, up 6 hours early. In tennis, Novak Djokovic taking down Arthur Rinderknecht in 4 sets to tie Roger Federer on the men's list for the most singles match victories at Wimbledon with 105. NBA, the Lakers are trading center DeAndre Ayton to the Wizards for guard Jaden Hardy in 2 second-round picks. L.A. agreed to a sign and trade with the Jazz for center Walker Kessler earlier this week.
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28: This is Freddie and Harry.
0: Jeff in Cleveland.
29: Look, hear me out, man. 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Fred, Harry Douglas, you's a maniac. You said a pee-pee man. 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I'm almost crying.
28: This is Freddie and Harry.

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2: A bandwagon fan. The biggest insult in sports. But this summer, during the FIFA World Cup, it's an invitation, America. Never watched soccer before? Perfect. Think a corner kick is a karate move? Sure, why not? Prefer sports where players can use their hands? Me too. Just here for the snacks? Now we're talking. So grab a bag of Lay's and jump on the bandwagon. We're undefeated. Lay's, the official sponsor of the FIFA World Cup 2026.
3: On this fine program, say, you know what, Freddie? LeBron James doesn't need to listen to anybody about his next destination. All he needs is me. When it comes to where should he go, if money's not an issue, if you want happiness to go for a championship ring, the one place you need to go is the Philadelphia 76ers. I didn't poo-poo it. I wanted to, but I didn't. Because the more HD said, I said, that makes a lot of sense based on what LeBron James and his rep Rich Paul put out there about the next destination after he told the Lakers, deuces, I'm out of here. Well, guess who had a chance to talk about the 76ers in the LeBron James sweepstakes at the hearing where Harry Douglas had to say yesterday? Shams Charania, ESPN senior NBA insider on SportsCenter.
4: The Sixers are pitching LeBron James and his agent Rich Paul at Clutch Sports in the wake of getting Jaylen Brown aboard. We know the face of this team, Tyrese Maxey. He has a relationship with LeBron James. But listen, the Sixers are a late inclusion in this process. Over the last 24, 48 hours, teams around the league that I speak to, this has been Cleveland, Golden State, Miami, as far as the teams that make the most logical sense for LeBron James. There's always going to be one or two others, right? A team like the Sixers.
5: What I love, though, is, you know, new president of basketball operations has not even been on the job 60, 70 days, and he has made some massive moves in Philadelphia. That's Mike Gansey. When you look at trading for a player like Jaylen Brown, you go sign a Dean Wade. You also sign a Anthony Simons, and then you draft LeBaron Fylon. You go and get a LeBron James. I don't think there's going to be a starting five in the NBA that's more athletic, that can contend with that starting five. It's just that simple for me. And that starting five will be Tyrese Maxey, Vijay Edgecombe, Jaylen Brown, Joel Embiid, and LeBron James. And I like what they have done, having some pieces to come off the bench and be a scorer. You have Dean Wade, who's 6'9", that can shoot the ball from the three-point line as well. But then you also say, if you can find a guy that to back up Joel Embiid on a consistent basis and give him a break so he doesn't have to play a ton of games. And we were joking earlier, Freddie, if you get Joel Embiid to play 60, 55 games, that is a bonus. And have him healthy for when playoff time comes around, that is a massive bonus. But for a guy like LeBron James, who's going to be 42 years old in December and is going into his 24th season as an NBA player, you have all those young gunners on that basketball team for Philadelphia who can put the ball in the basket at will. You don't have to be at the forefront of the offense. Right. You can conserve a lot of energy and really, really make your hay on the defensive end, getting out in transition and, you know, making extra passes and just making everyone around you better as well. So when in actual reality, when you look at it, I feel like personally, Philadelphia is the best place for LeBron James. And I would also say this. You bring a championship to the city of Philadelphia after they have not been to an NBA final since 2001, the Allen Iverson days, they are going to crown you as their king as well, too.
3: Philadelphia has not won an NBA championship since 1983. Let me say that out loud. They have not won an NBA championship.
5: Was that Dr. J?
3: Dr. J.

0: Moses Malone, yep. Mo Cheeks, Andrew Toney, Bobby Jones. Four out of the five guys I mentioned in the Basketball Hall of Fame. Bobby Jones, Dr. J, Moses Malone, Maurice Cheeks. You can make a case of Andrew Toney. Ask any Celtics fan in the 80s. They called him the Boston Strangler for a reason. He always seemed to kill the Boston Celtics in the regular season. That's how long it's been. 1983, when the Philadelphia 76ers, after bringing Moses Malone, won their first NBA championship. It's been that long for a team that anybody that wants to join it with what they're trying to assemble, they're like Chappelle Show. Assemble your crew. I'll meet you outside. Right now, they've assembled the crew to be the Prince team. Game blouses. That's what they're trying to do in Philadelphia by adding all these pieces. And maybe, just maybe, LeBron James being on their radar and the 76ers being on his radar. But someone believes it's not a good idea if LeBron James tries to go to Philly. As a matter of fact, this person does not see LeBron James joining up with the Philadelphia 76ers. Who is this rascal? Tim McMahon, ESPN NBA reporter on Get Up.
1: LeBron is seeking basketball happiness. I don't think that is basketball happiness for LeBron James. I think he wants to go somewhere where he's going to touch the ball on more than an occasional basis. I still think Cleveland would be the best fit. You can say, how much is he going to touch the ball with Donovan Mitchell and James Harden? Harden's more of a table setter now, but also we're talking about storyline. We're talking about a storybook ending. We're talking about coming home again, a full circle moment. Philadelphia, even Golden State, it just would be weird to see him in a different uniform.
0: It really would not be weird to see him in a different
2: uniform. Not at all.
0: That's what he's done.
2: I don't agree with that point. And Freddie, here's what I would also say. You know, Steph Curry and LeBron James, those two guys playing in the Olympics together, prior to the Olympics, I didn't want to see those two guys in the same uniform because they have been rivals for such a long, long time. But the way that they moved in unison and how connected they were on the basketball court and both guys figuring it out and complementing their game with the other one's game and bringing home that gold medal, I said, man, I wouldn't mind seeing this. Remember we did the show? I immediately said, I have a change of heart. Remember that show, Change of Heart?
0: Absolutely. Oh, God.
2: I had a change of heart, and I immediately said, at some point before LeBron James and Steph Curry retires, I would like to see those two guys in a uniform. Now, when you look at the Cleveland Cavaliers, you talk about him not touching the basketball in Philly. Well, James Harden is ball dominant. Donovan Mitchell is the face of the franchise right now, and I know it would be the king coming back home where he first started, and he's the golden child of that organization, but still. Like, you have a guy in Evan Mobley who is going to want the basketball as well. How's that situation differ from the Philadelphia 76ers?
0: It isn't different. It really isn't. The difference is, James Harden, like you mentioned, they still have a lot of belief in him in Cleveland. Even based on his track record in the playoffs, which to say has been ungood would be an understatement involving James Harden.
2: And guess what, though, Freddie? You want to know who I believe in more than James Harden? Jaylen Brown.
0: I believe in Jaylen Brown more. I believe in Tyrese Maxey more. Even though they have not been to the NBA Finals, James Harden is able to get there. He's been to a conference finals with and without Oklahoma City Thunder, but he hasn't been the lead guy in terms of setting the standard, and being the guy that you want to follow. LeBron James may want to go home. It would have been a lot easier if James Harden was not there. Yeah, I could definitely see that. But with James Harden being there, that's not more of a championship medal kind of team, analytically speaking, compared to the Philadelphia 76ers.
2: Yeah, and LeBron James, when he's had success in his career, he's had scorers around him. When you look at VJ Edgecombe, can shoot the three-pointer. You look at Tyrese Maxey, can shoot it from three. You look at Jaylen Brown, he can shoot it from three.
0: Dean Wade. Yeah.
2: Dean Wade can shoot it from three. Well, that's a recipe, in my opinion, for LeBron James to go and just go in and be a guy that can fit in with one another. Of course, you're going to have to iron out some kinks, but I think that's going to be any situation that LeBron James goes into because he's joining a new team.
0: Yeah. It's amazing how one team winning a championship has everybody feeling all heebie-jeebie-like. My Knicks win for the first time in 53 years, and now we're trying to assemble super teams to take down the chemistry of the New York Knicks. I just can't continue to be good to be king when it comes to the New York Knicks.
2: Knicks. Go New York, go New York, go.
0: We're the champion, New York Knicks. Go New York, go New York, go.
2: My mistake?
0: Yeah.
2: My mistake. That's on me.
0: Just trying to make sure we're correct here on Love Friday, Freddie and Harry. I'm Freddie Coleman. He's Harry Douglas, presented by Progressive Insurance. And what numbers are out there that when the holiday weekend is over, You're going to be a lot richer after than you were going into it. Hit that number courtesy. I'm at E-Doc. Eric Hammond comes your way next. You keep it here on ESPN Radio, the ESPN app, and SiriusXM Channel 80 in ESPN Plus.
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1: My name is Erica. My son, Kaysen, is a patient at Shriners Children. My oldest called me and said, Kaysen got burnt. I said, how bad is it? He wouldn't answer me. Before we could see Kaysen, the trauma doctor came in and said he needs to go to Shriners.
2: To survive a burn injury and to return to life unafraid and full of joy and be who you're supposed to be is what we strive to deliver to our patients. His injury was a big injury, and I think a testament to the care that we provide. He's fully functional. He's riding his dirt bike, doing all of the things that you would want him to do. I can't think of

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4: 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Your first place Chicago White Sox are 45-41 as they continue a massive AL Central showdown this holiday weekend at Progressive Field. The White Sox have won 6 of their last 10 games as they continue a 7-game trip tonight at Cleveland. However, the most recent feelings for the Sox and their fans are of the bitter variety after a gut-punching 6-5 walk-off loss to open the series last night, especially considering the Sox had rallied from a 2-0 deficit to take a 5-2 lead with a rested bullpen. But the Guardians, who are now 46-42, reminded the Southsiders why they're the defending AL Central champs with the series tone setter. Despite the loss, the good guys still find themselves tied for the division lead with 9 games remaining before the All-Star break. Len Casper and Darren Jackson rocked the mic for track number 87 of 162 on the soundtrack to your summer, Baseball on the Radio. Len and DJ join us live from the Bell Tire broadcast booth shortly before first pitch, which is scheduled to come your way at 6:10 this evening from Progressive Field in Cleveland, Ohio, right here on the ESPN Chicago Hard Rock Casino White Sox Network. 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Davis Martin entered Thursday night's series opener seeking to become the White Sox first 10-game winner before the All-Star break since Lucas Giolito did it in 2019 when he actually won 11. Unfortunately, as well as Martin has pitched all season long, Thursday was far from his best as the Guardians wasted little time making Martin work.
5: And he swings and he lines one into the corner and right, a base hit. Bailey's going to trot home. Mazzana on his way to second. Going to be close. He is safe. Another good throw by Montgomery from right. Couple of doubles in the inning, and the Guardians have a 1-0 lead.
4: After 2 more subsequent walks, Martin found himself in a bit of a pickle, and the control continued to evade the Sox ace.
5: The pitch low, and he forces home the second run of the inning. Mazzana scores on a bases-loaded walk.
4: The Southsiders kept fighting, though, as